0: Nice as spokesperson for the Halifax Regional Police. She says police searched the Halifax neighborhood all night and into today, but have not found the baby. Police are asking people to stay away from the Clayton Park area while the search is underway, but are asking residents to check their own properties for anything suspicious. The Nova Scotia Ground Search and Rescue is assisting. McKinnis says there are four people in custody who are known to the mother. They've been held for questioning, but no charges have been laid as of yet. Juliana Grillo, CBC News, Halifax.
1: And finally, at the 79th annual Cannes Film Festival, Romanian director Christian Mungiu won his second Palme d'Or for his film Fjord, which tells the story of a religious Romanian couple who moved to Norway and have their children taken away from them. Mungiu also took the festival's top prize in 2007. That is your World This Hour for CBC News. I'm Kaz Boivin.

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1: From CBC News, The World This Hour, I'm Kaz Bovin. Beginning in Washington. Sirens as police officers and other law enforcement converge amid reports of multiple shots fired near the White House this evening. Official sources have told U.S. media outlets that two people were injured, a shooter and a bystander. CNN and CBS report both are in critical condition and the suspect's handgun was recovered at the scene. Witnesses reported hearing over a dozen shots. U.S. Secret Service agents are investigating the incident after locking down the area. CBC News will have more on this as it develops. Meantime, U.S. President Donald Trump says an agreement to end the conflict with Iran has been, as he puts it, largely negotiated. In a social media post, Trump says he discussed the situation in a call with Arab Gulf leaders, as well as separately with Israeli Prime Minister Benjamin Netanyahu. He says final details are still being discussed and will be announced shortly. Trump also said the Strait of Hormuz will soon be opened. Tens of thousands of people are under evacuation orders in California as hazmat teams work to cool down an overheating tank of flammable toxic chemicals. There is a risk of an explosion if the container ruptures. Megan Fitzpatrick has more on the efforts to stop that from happening.
2: Fire officials in Garden Grove, California, say they're thinking outside the box, trying to come up with a way to prevent a huge tank with a toxic chemical from cracking and leaking, or worse, exploding. The storage tank containing 7,000 gallons of a highly flammable chemical began overheating on Thursday, and a broken valve means pressure inside can't be relieved. A sprinkler system is being used to try to keep the tank's contents cool, but Incident Commander Craig Covey reported today that's not working.
3: The temperature was 90 degrees. Yesterday morning, it was 77 degrees when we backed out. It's been averaging about a degree an hour increasing. So that's the bad news.
2: 40,000 people in six surrounding cities are ordered to flee their homes. Orange County's health officer says inhaling the chemical can cause serious respiratory problems, along with dizziness, nausea, and skin and eye irritation, while an explosion could potentially destroy people's homes. Megan Fitzpatrick, CBC News, Washington.
1: Halifax Regional Police are asking for the public's help locating a newborn baby. Police say they were notified Friday night about a woman in life-threatening condition in hospital who doctors believe had just given birth with no sign of the child. Four people known to the mother are in custody in connection to the incident. So far, no charges have been laid. A small northern Saskatchewan community is asking for help from the province as well as from Ottawa. Leaders in Pelican Narrows say residents are being terrorized by a surge in violent crime. Peter Beattie, chief of Peter Ballantyne Cree Nation, says it's made daily life difficult.
4: We should be able to walk down the street in the evening for a walk and not worry about anything. Can't do that now. You know, you'd be risking your life stepping out onto your porch.
1: Pelican Narrows has banned ATVs after a man was killed in a drive-by shooting where an ATV was used. It's also restricted private gatherings and set up security checkpoints, but leaders say they need outside support. At the 79th annual Cannes Film Festival.
5: It is Cristian Mungiu's field.
1: Romanian director Cristian Mungiu has won his second Palme d'Or. Fjord tells the story of a religious Romanian couple who moved to Norway and have their children taken away from them over allegations of abuse. Here's what Mungiu said in his acceptance speech.
6: This film is a pledge against any kind of fundamentalism. It's a pledge for these things that we quote very, very often, like tolerance and inclusion and empathy. These are lovely words, and we're in Europe, we're used to lovely words, but we need to apply them more often.
1: Mungiu also took the festival's top prize in 2007 for 4 months, 3 weeks, and 2 days, a drama centered on abortion. That is your World This Hour. For news anytime, cbcnews.ca. For CBC News, I'm Kaz Boivin.
7: Hi, everyone. It's Marie Recruit from All Things Real Estate. And today we're going to be discussing how to choose the right tenant for your home. And, you know, we need to rinse and repeat of how we choose the right tenant. And I'm actually inviting Natasha Fidali, who has started her own property management group. And she's actually been one of my mentees since October the 31st, 2019. She's going to kind of explain to you what she's learned by me being her mentor. And, you know, the wonderful thing is I don't charge. I wasn't charging, and I don't charge people if they want to ask me questions. And I certainly have not charged Natasha. So she's not being paid to say any of this that she's going to be saying to all of us. But you'll learn from her experiences. And she, you know, she's a real straight shooter. That's why I like Natasha. Love her with all my heart. She's a straight shooter. She works. She's a very hardworking woman, investor, landlord, and she's learned, you know, right deep within the trenches with bad tenants. And she's still, at this time, she still has a bad tenant that she's dealing with. And she's going to explain that to all of us, how that's coming along. And it's my pleasure to have Natasha join us. Hi, Natasha. How are you? Wonderful to see you.
8: Hi, Maria. I love seeing you. I love seeing you. But I feel like I see you every day, sometimes three times a day, because I watch all your shows.
7: Well, thank you. I hope my shows have helped you, Natasha.
8: Listen, as you said earlier, rinse and repeat. I rinse and repeat. I mean, I've watched some shows two and three times. Especially with that, when it's like you and Jay talking about tenants. With Jay Shaw, I'll watch the show over and over because it's hilarious.
7: I know, we were having a lot of fun with that, you know?
8: Yes. And when you are dealing with tenants, you're like, yes, of course. Oh, yes. Yeah, you're right. That's a good idea. Yep.
7: So tell me, what have you learned so far from my shows and just from me, you know, mentoring you, like whenever you needed to talk to me, either on Facebook or by phone
8: call?
7: What is it that you've learned now? Because, you know, it's been like how many months since October? So it's going to be a year pretty soon.
8: Yeah, it's going to be about a year. You know what, Maria? I think that we met in a very interesting way and basically online. And I think when you are looking for a mentor, you need to find someone that you can align your values, your goals, your belief systems with, and someone that you can be honest to the point of raw.
7: Yeah, absolutely.
8: And what I love about you is you're very willing to help everybody. You do shows for free with people that are inaccessible or who want to charge us. Oh, and that's a beautiful thing, because for those of us who are honest about our business, we might be struggling financially. Like, I cannot go and pay now $5,000 to take a course.
7: No.
8: I need help and I need to talk to someone. And you're always there for everybody. And then, or I'll watch your shows and I watch your guests. And that same advice that they're giving on your show would have maybe cost me $200 an hour.
7: Sure.
8: And as someone who's also a working professional, public servant in Canada, you know, you really display a lot of leadership with us.
7: Thank you. Thank
8: leaders, you know, that. Leaders don't ask for money.
7: No.
8: They share their skills and abilities. So that's wonderful.
7: Yeah. Well, because I want to see people succeed. And I've always been a fighter my whole life for the underdog. And right now the landlord's the underdog. I mean, it's obviously
8: we're suffering really badly.
7: Yeah, you're suffering very badly.
8: And I have a lot of units.
7: Yes.
8: I don't talk about it a lot.
7: No.
8: Well, just on your show, and we have a great giggle about it. And everybody else does too, because people ask me all the time. They're like, ha ha. But I have a lot of units and I'm definitely not a newbie. However, you know, you really don't know what's going to happen. And what I've realized with real estate is it's low ceiling, high floor. Without deep pockets, it's very difficult. And what I've learned from you as well is that, you know, the best thing to do is be frugal and prudent with how you're moving your money.
7: Yes.
8: if I had a business partner right now, and I said this on the last show we did, so it's a prelude to what we talked about last time. If I had a business partner right now, I would not only be in court for my tenant, but I'd be in court for my business with my, say, joint venture partner, because they would have to be paying from their salaries to keep the house going.
7: Yeah. See, that's a really good point. That's why I never went into joint partnerships. My partners are the bank. My first mortgage, my second mortgage, they're my best partners, and they've been really good. My partners with the banks have deferred my mortgage for another 3 months, okay? The ones that mortgages that I got privately, they weren't able because the people needed the money. So I kept...
8: Yeah, and imagine you had a bad tenant in those houses. Yeah. Who's going to pay? Who's paying for that? You're paying for that.
7: Of course, of course. And then the other thing that I did is when I could see that this was going to continue, it wasn't going to stop. This whole thing was going to continue for many more months. I refinanced one of my properties. And I guess I just finished refinancing it now that the money's actually coming to me. Took 3 months to get me. Is that what you did too, Natasha? What did you do?
8: I took your advice from day one. Okay. I refinanced. I'm in the middle of a refinance.
7: Good.
8: I'm in the middle of all new insurance companies. Okay. Lower money. I'm paying very little now. All new insurance companies. Okay. Good premiums, but the monthly fee is little. I got a line of credit.
7: Okay.
8: And I've organized everything with the properties so much so I needed help. So I hired an assistant to help me because I also work a full-time career that, you know, I'm very honest, that is very beautiful and rewarding, and I'm not going to leave my career. Definitely not now. No, I love my career. So, I've come to realize throughout all this, and I am so grateful that you always told me, be careful of having partners.
7: Yes. Yes.
8: Maria, right now, if I had a joint venture partner and I promised them A, B, C, and D, if we wouldn't have been two of us working to save the house from our own salaries, we would have had to give the house back. Yeah, it's really bad. Like the tenant is completely off the wall, and I take responsibility for it. But there's also, as I said last time, there's also a portion of that responsibility that is the province of Ontario and the municipality of Windsor, because she came with an entire team.
7: I know,
8: They literally were like, "Tag, you're it."
7: Yeah, exactly. And then they don't even answer your phone calls, and they don't help you at all when you have trouble.
8: No. Now I've been, we actually have the situation is actually getting more and more dangerous. And because there's minors involved, I've had to actually call other agencies that don't even return my call now.
7: They don't care. They don't care. They're overwhelmed. No. They're overwhelmed.
8: And all of this has fallen on my shoulders. Yeah. I'm just an average Canadian from a public servant home. I have absolutely no skills to deal with this. I did not go to university for any of this.
7: We
8: are overwhelmed. And that's why choosing the right tenant that fits what you have to do, what I've learned from your show and from all the speakers, you need to know precisely what you are doing, what you want to do, and the type of human that you can have and deal with on a daily basis. Because if you self-manage, which is a choice, they become part of your everyday life.
7: Yeah, they do. Exactly. Yeah. That's a really good way.
8: Protocols, routine, procedures. Yes. I have them all. I have booklets. I have monthly emails. I do it all. At the end of the day, my lease is even nothing because the landlord and tenant board is not going to side with me. And I am not saying that to be caprice.
7: No.
8: I read everything every day. Landlords in Ontario are suffering badly.
7: Yes.
8: My lease is even garbage. I might as well shred my lease because it doesn't matter. It actually doesn't matter. The second they walk in that door, it's game on.
7: I know. And that's the problem. Yeah. And that's why, you know, like I was talking to a friend this morning, and he was talking about one case where this, I guess this, there was this one tenant that was moving. He would rent houses all over Toronto, and he would get people.
8: I read
7: in.
8: About it.
7: Yeah. I mean, so what rights do you have as an owner? You don't even have a
8: you
7: right.
8: You can't
7: to-
8: do anything. And you can't even shut up. I mean, this is something that I know probably a lot of people have maybe thought about, mm-hmm. but there are certain things that even if we do them, yes. we could potentially find ourselves in jail.
7: I know.
8: Could you imagine? And most of us are just normal citizens. We just wanted to start a small business, you know, that isn't like a bake shop or, I don't know, like a waxing studio. I mean, we just wanted to start a small business. So what I learned from your shows, question, question, question, question. And then leading up to the renting, you need to have so many different protocols that you go over.
7: Yes,
8: call me tomorrow. Call me at this time.
7: Yeah. Oh, many.
8: You know
7: many.
8: What I mean?
7: Yeah.
8: Absolutely. Many, many, many things to see that if they follow along. And you know, I'm always honest about this. I'm a teacher
7: sure.
8: as well. Educator. So I'm an educator. So it's kind of like with the students. You have to have all of these things way before to ensure before you even go into the classroom. So that everybody knows how to follow the due process.
7: Mm-hmm. And, you know, people think, well, I've been doing this for 20 years, but I made mistakes at the beginning, too, you know.
8: Yeah, they're dangerous in our business and they're costly.
7: I've had to call the sheriff a couple times, just 2 times, I think. That's all I've had to do in 20 years. But I've been at the Landlord Tenant Board, but I had a paralegal represent me. Like I've done
8: always.
7: That I'm suggesting.
8: I am paralegal heavy.
7: Yeah,
8: I know a lot of people want to do their own documents. Mm-hmm. Don't do it. Mm-hmm. I tried to do it. And actually, that document that I did, which maybe could have moved my case further, the first document that I did, because, you know, I thought, hey, I know what to do. I'm really intelligent. Like I went to university. I'm still studying in university. Guess what? It was thrown out.
7: Terrible.
8: They threw it out. They're like, you were short.
7: Yeah.
8: I was short on my document 1 day.
7: Oh.
8: And they threw it out. So no. I'm like, let's go paralegal. Yeah. You know, I retain them and that's it. Done. Yeah.
7: And that's where, you know, where you and I were talking about retaining a paralegal, just like you retain a lawyer, right? So we've got to think more like business people that we could get sued at any time. Anything can happen to us. Anything can happen to our tenants. So I always try and outthink the tenant of what they're going to do because I've watched all these tricks happening all these years. But there's always a trick somebody tries, right? I mean, they try, but it doesn't work.
8: Yeah.
7: Yeah.
8: You're not going to do open heart surgery on yourself.
7: No.
8: So, you know what? Actually, you know what? Maybe you'd have better success. I don't know. I say that as really, really just jokingly. Just jokingly. Me and you are always joking around, eh? The Landlord and Tenant Board of Ontario is no joke. It's not a joke, and they're not in our favor, even when things are, like, in my case, is a very unfortunate case.
7: Yes.
8: Because it's not about the money anymore. Mm-hmm. My case is extremely dangerous and violent. And it's like 7-8 months. And we've actually been to court once.
7: Mm-hmm.
8: We've already been to court on an N7 for dangerous criminal activity.
7: And they haven't done anything.
8: It was postponed. It's really, it's very unfortunate, and I don't understand why we have this mindset.
7: Yeah.
8: However, I think if we had different parameters around it, I also believe that tenants would follow suit and they would understand the repercussions of their actions. Yeah.
7: Of course, but they're not. They get away with everything. That's the problem, right? I mean, there's no consequences to their actions. The consequences fall on the landlord again. So that's why we have to protect ourselves. That's what I'm saying. It's what's happening is criminal. The other thing is dangerous, and it's dangerous for landlords. And it's also, this is not the business for the weak at heart.
8: I used to tell everybody to get into it. If I can interrupt you, I used to tell everybody, you got to get property. You got to get passive income. What I've realized now is that I think most people just want to have a few properties, you know, something, yes. You know, a little nest egg.
7: Sure.
8: However, if you, I feel that when you get, my opinion only, when you get into it, you need to look a few years ahead. And yes. If you don't know that you can sustain a bad tenant, because yeah. Even good tenants have gone rogue during sure. COVID, even my good tenants went rogue.
7: Yeah.
8: You know, yeah. I read it every day on the landlord yeah. watch groups.
7: I know.
8: So it's really, really an interesting time to be in this type of business. And if you don't see it as a business, yes. then it's better not to do it.
7: Absolutely. You know what? You yeah. know what's better than anything? Like I've done programs on this and I'm going to do it again. The best thing for someone if they're starting out is do a rent to own.
8: So yes. Oh yes. A rent to own.
7: Yeah. And much easier. Don't deal with everyday tenants. Do a rent to own, because that's why, mm-hmm. you know, when I started with long and short term rentals. I did a bed and breakfast, cottage rental. Then I went into the student rentals, Natasha. Mm-hmm. And mm-hmm. then I wanted to go into the rent to owns. And when I wanted to go into the rent to owns, I found a mentor myself that helped me with that. And the reason I did rent to owns is because even in those days in 2000, because I started 20 years ago in 2000, at those mm-hmm. times I would hear about the bad things that were happening mm-hmm. with regular tenants. Mm-hmm. So I said, okay, what's the best way of doing it? Well, student rentals, they come and they go. The next mm-hmm. is in rent to owns, because the people have money and skin in the games and they want a home. So that's why I did it, because it guaranteed me almost a good tenant. If let's think about it, Asha. If someone's going to put $20,000 or $30,000 down, do you really think they want to lose it?
8: No.
7: Well, that's how you guarantee a good tenant. If they don't have that money, you don't let them in. So, you know, that yeah. is the way of the future. I see that if you really want to do this seriously and you don't want to have the problems, because you and I don't want to have problems. I don't want to have problems. Then that's the way to do it.
8: You know what, Maria? I'm not trying to toot my own horn, because I'm sure there's many people better than me. And of course there mm-hmm. is. I do my best to be a very fair landlord. And, you know, I'm someone who loves design and I love decorating mm-hmm. and I love cleanliness. And yeah. I go to my properties all the time and mm-hmm. I really like to take care. So what I've learned from your show mm-hmm. is that when I'm interviewing tenants, I need to have a set, almost like that, you know, the game Snakes and Ladders.
7: Yes. Yeah.
8: Like
7: yeah.
8: a Snakes and Ladders. So I ask this question. Yeah. If I go this way,
7: yeah.
8: What's the next question that comes from here?
7: Yeah.
8: Oh, if that question is not answered properly, then I go right back down. Do you know what I mean?
7: Yes.
8: It's like a puzzle, because if someone's going to rent from me, you know, we need to get along and they need to understand my philosophy in life and my philosophy for my business. You know, when you are, you know, example, people who buy certain clothing lines, it's because they align with that philosophy.
7: Yes.
8: So we need to start looking at, we need to actually, as landlords, what I've learned from the show is that I need to do introspective work and sure. I need to look inside myself so that I can look outward at who I want living in my homes. And yeah. of course, if I keep growing, then I'm going to have to hand off this portfolio to a management company. Mm-hmm. You know, I can't say in the next few years exactly what that will look like. But even so, and now that I manage for other people, the landlord always has the final, I don't know, in my opinion, I like to give the landlord the final say of who they're going to choose for their property. Absolutely. I think it's just a very mature thing to do. Yeah. And this way, you know, everyone is responsible and it's transparency.
7: Yes.
8: So
7: I agree.
8: We have to look inside ourselves mm-hmm. to see the types of people, and you cannot get emotional. I learned yeah. that from watching with you and all the guests. Mm-hmm. You cannot get emotional. Mm-hmm. It is not a strength in no. this business.
7: No. And the other thing too is I have an avatar. I know I have a picture of who I want. I know what they look like. I know what they sound like. I know what they're doing.
8: Yes, and that's the word you use.
7: Avatar. So when they come in, oh, there they are. That's the right one. Okay. And then I just start from there. And then I go and I go through the progress. Just because they're my avatar, they may not be the right people. Because I've
8: had That's also true.
7: Yeah. I've had avatars, people coming to me that are avatars, but I looked at the way they dressed. No, that's not the kind of people I want in there. I mean, they fit some of the criteria, but not all the criteria. And you know what? Yeah. I would say one of the easiest thing to do is do your credit check, make sure it's the proper name. Like, they have to show you all their paperwork, otherwise don't even let them come.
8: Oh, yeah. ID is the ID. You have to come with at least two pieces of ID.
7: Yeah.
8: The day that of my, if we're doing a showing, if they followed all the protocols for the showing, when they come to the showing, I need two pieces of ID and all the names need to match.
7: Excellent.
8: If there is no linear matching there, I'm sorry. Who are you?
7: And they'll try and do that, especially now with these bad tenants that are going to be evicted. They have no place to go because if you're a smart landlord, have you been paying all this time? Like, what have you been doing, right? Have you been working? Have you been paying?
8: And here, the question is, why are you evicted? Why are you looking for housing during COVID?
7: I ask them, the first thing is, why are you leaving where you are? And I listen to what they say. But the other thing, too, is you should be looking at their vehicle. You should be going to their home where they're living right now and go inside, knock on the door. You have paperwork to show you. Let them see you. You see them in their natural habitat where they are right now. That's what every landlord should be doing.
8: Actually, it's so interesting that you say that, Maria, because I'm doing work for some landlords in different provinces of Canada right now, which is really such a blessing. And and I really think it came to me because I've been watching and learning so much that I think it just, you know, the law of attraction when you're ready. And matter of fact, I was able to decipher which tenants would fit the profiles that we were looking for within seconds. Literally within, now that I've learned so much from you and your show I gave the homeowners a few profiles and I said, these are the ones that I believe fit your philosophy and what you're looking for your property. And it was instantaneous.
7: And
8: you just know that from talking to people, asking them to tell you more, asking them about their life, and just looking at the overall persona. However, there are imposters. There are imposters.
7: Always.
8: There are imposters. However, I from the show and everything I've learned, it was easy. It was so easy.
7: You start to see it pretty fast, right? Yeah.
8: So it was easy.
7: So tell me what, okay, I know you were in a partnership during the COVID-19. Did the partner walk away? Like, what happened there?
8: No, I have a venture partner on a few projects. And unfortunately, you know, during COVID, a lot of things became very difficult and very terse. And it's very difficult for everyone in it. Yeah. And what I also realized is that it's great to find venture partners. However, I think that you need to have aligning business ideas, aligning business profiles, aligning business personalities. If not, it becomes difficult. Or you have them just as a ghost or angel investor.
7: And that's what I do. And like I say, the best ones for me, I mean, now I'm getting...
8: It's the bank.
7: Of course.
8: The bank. Even, the bank is my best investor.
7: The bank has been my best friend, my credit union, you know, they've been my best friend. But, you know, even if you go like with a private mortgage holder, I do that through my mortgage broker. All that paperwork is properly. I don't do it by myself on my own. It goes through. I may get a second mortgage from friends or whatever else because I've done that and I paid them off and all that. But there's a paper trail for every single thing I do. There's a paper trail. This is not by words alone.
8: No. This is not a Mickey Mouse show.
7: No, it isn't a Mickey Mouse show.
8: This is not a Mickey Mouse show. I mean, you know, again, from watching all your shows and the different individuals and professionals that are on your show, one of them in particular that I watched twice, because I'm in my car a lot, you know, with my career, with everything. I'm always in my car. Twice was what happens when you got to give the house back.
7: Yes.
8: And that I mean, that gave me a whole new perspective, because this is my money. I'm not getting a Trillium grant. I'm not getting any kind of money from anybody. This is my money, my down payments that I work one and two and three and four times over. So yeah, no, I'm not giving a house back to the bank. No. And then even when they sell it, all the fees that are associated, you know, not to offend anyone, but they're going to take that money.
7: Sure they are. Sure. It's all written in there. That's why I don't advise anyone. I advised everyone to defer their mortgages, to give yourself breathing space, because you can't survive if the tenants aren't paying. And you know what?
8: If the tenants aren't paying, I don't know what landlords have been doing. And I was even interviewed by the CBC at the beginning of COVID, because I put out a big video about for tenants. Because I knew this day would come.
7: Yes.
8: That the LTB is open, the sheriffs are ready to go, and they're ready to rock. I knew this day would come. And it's unfortunate. It's irresponsible. And the language and the different notions that were coming out across the province from important people was wrong.
7: Yes,
8: because it gave citizens an impression that is wrong.
7: Now
8: look where we're at.
7: I know, because they don't know the laws. See, the problem is that politicians don't know the Landlord and Tenant Board Act. They don't know. Yeah. They don't know the right. I'm sorry.
8: I know they want to do the right thing.
7: I know they
8: are. They're trying to do the right thing and appease everyone. But the LTB is literally like the Ten Commandments. I mean, I deal with police officers and government services sometimes on an hourly basis, and they cannot do, police cannot. They look at me and they're like, Natasha, what do you want us to do?
7: Yeah.
8: And they're like, we can't do anything.
7: So my situation
8: is both criminal and dangerous.
7: Yeah.
8: And dangerous.
7: And they can't help you at all.
8: And the police cannot help me. So, you know, I mean, something needs to give. I watch the Ontario Landlords Group. Love them. They're my people. Love them. And something needs to give, because this is going to become very difficult. And we're seeing it in many provinces across Canada right now. We have growing tent cities. I mean, are people, do they know where we live? Like, below 30, you cannot live outside.
7: Yeah, of course.
8: You know, so it's really important. And unfortunately, as landlords, even if we want to help people, which is what I did, I wanted to be a good Samaritan and a good Canadian, and I wanted to help, you know, a fellow sister. And I am now in this fight of my life.
7: And you tried to help, but they kicked you in the face, pretty much. And this is what's happening to all the landlords.
8: I'm in the fight of my life.
7: They take people in hoping they can help them, and they get kicked in the face time and time and time again. That's why I'm hoping
8: nobody answers my call. And, you know, it's getting to the point now where, like, and I know that a lot of landlords, I saw today, the couple in Toronto, I mean, my heart goes out to them. And I talk to landlords in my area as well, and they're suffering too. We even have on Facebook in my area, in Windsor, Ontario, we have an actual tenant who made a Facebook group about what's happening to her. Because it's a duplex and she lives down and they live up. And she made a Facebook group. She has over 1,000 people on her group that are watching what's happening to her. Do you know that no one can do anything?
7: The poor woman. Because there's good tenants. I mean, I've got all good tenants, and I protect them. And I protect them. That's why before somebody can move in, I make sure that they will fit in with that group. What I do is I send the tenant to the house and let somebody in the house show them around so they can feel each other out. And then I ask them, what do you think about them? Do you think it's going to work out? Do you like them? And if they say, well, no, it's up to you. I said, oh, no. It's up to you. You have to live with them.
8: Yes. And I said, advice of yours as well.
7: Yeah, of course, you know.
8: So panel interviews. Because you know what I thought, Maria? I was watching one of your shows. Okay. I was watching one of your shows. Mm-hmm. I don't know who it was with. Maybe Scott, the paralegal. Maybe it was Scott.
7: Yeah.
8: Something hit me. And I said, when I go for a job interview, I mean, I haven't been on one in like 10 years, yeah. but when people go for a job interview or in my career, if I mm-hmm. want to like have a, like a lateral change, I have yeah. to interview. And there are four superiors mm-hmm. in the room asking yeah. questions and writing down. So I sure. thought, you know what? If you want to bring somebody to rent, we're doing yeah. panel interviews this
7: I
8: way because one brain
7: yeah.
8: is great, but four or yeah. three brains yeah. is awesome.
7: What you could do is do it on Zoom. Do it on Zoom.
8: Yeah, you could do it on Zoom.
7: Yeah, call
8: and
7: me
8: And you
7: in.
8: Can ask the tenant, are you comfortable? I have others yeah. that are going to sit in on the interview. Yeah. If the tenant says no, then that might raise a red flag.
7: Absolutely.
8: Because,
7: absolutely, it's going to raise a red flag. A good
8: you know, you're not going to ask inappropriate, demeaning questions.
7: No,
8: nothing that is against human rights, of course.
7: No, of course
8: but,
7: not. Why
8: what's
7: not?
8: Wrong? I mean, especially in my case, because my parents are my parents, they're my unpaid employees. My parents are always at the house. So
7: yeah.
8: actually, they should be sitting in on my interviews
7: sure.
8: because
7: sure.
8: they're always there. And now I have the one property that's very dangerous and I can't really have my parents there. What if something mm-hmm. happens to them?
7: Yeah, no, of course.
8: You know what I mean? So
7: yeah.
8: why not have your handyman at the interview? Have
7: sure.
8: your lawyer at the interview.
7: Yeah.
8: You've
7: sure.
8: got the lawyer on retainer anyway.
7: Yeah, yeah. I think that's a really good idea. I think that's the way to go in the future. Because about 10 years ago, I wrote an article saying that, is this the end of the small landlord? That was 10 years ago.
8: I saw
7: ago.
8: It. Yeah, I saw that.
7: You know?
8: I
7: and
8: saw
7: I'm still
8: that.
7: Saying the same thing. This is the end of the small landlord, doing it the old-fashioned way.
8: Well, you know what, Maria? I have a very good friend of mine, and she lost her job during COVID,
7: okay.
8: and she found a new job. And for her new job, which is with a gym, in our country, a very, very popular, awesome gym. Do you know how many interviews she had for her job?
7: No, how many?
8: Four.
7: Yeah, see?
8: And it's a regular admin position, four interviews.
7: Yeah.
8: And a scenario. And I forgot, she had to prepare a scenario. I mean, we can't do, obviously, you know, that would be a little bit strange to go that far. However,
7: yeah.
8: going forward, I yeah. actually think, what's wrong with that?
7: Nothing wrong with that at all. Nothing.
8: This
7: wrong
8: is a scenario.
7: That.
8: The apartment's
7: yeah.
8: burning down. What do you do?
7: Yeah.
8: You know what
7: yeah.
8: I mean?
7: Yeah.
8: I really think that as long as you're within your legal rights
7: mm-hmm.
8: and
7: mm-hmm.
8: as long as you're within human rights code,
7: yeah.
8: what's wrong with that?
7: Nothing
8: Two,
7: wrong.
8: Two, three interviews. If they really
7: yeah.
8: want to live there, you know, what's the big deal?
7: I think that's a really good idea because more than one landlord hears and sees that person differently than you do. And
8: that's
7: the whole point, right? Like
8: mm-hmm.
7: when I used to go to problem situations, which I've had, I always had somebody else with me as a witness. They didn't have to say anything. I just brought somebody who was taller and bigger than me. And it was a woman, didn't have to be a man, a woman. And she just stood there watching and listening.
8: Yeah.
7: And then they behave
8: yeah.
7: themselves. Once there's a second person in there, or even a third person, they behave themselves.
8: You know, it's, as we said, there's a lot to learn. It's
7: yes.
8: not a joke. It's a business.
7: No. Yeah.
8: And unfortunately, it's a business that is, you know, you do, it's like, as I said, high floor, low ceiling. Like
7: mm-hmm.
8: it's really, you know, and I like to be honest. I don't like to beat around the bush. I guess that's just my ethnic upbringing.
7: Just like I am.
8: Yeah. Yeah. We're, you know,
7: yeah.
8: we say things even though, hey, you know, we're very honest.
7: Yeah.
8: And you really have to be careful in this business going forward.
7: Yes. Yes. Yes. It's all
8: you need to do your due diligence.
7: Yeah. Yeah. It's, you know, it's August of 2020. How many people are we going to evict? How many people have been living for free all this time? And how many people?
8: Well, to my knowledge, there are 6,000 applications. This is what I read, but I mean, these numbers are changing on a daily basis. 6,000 active evictions during COVID, and who knows how many before and how many every day.
7: Yeah. Yeah, I know. And we're not going to get the 2 figures.
8: No,
7: we're not going to get the 2 figures at all. And that's a problem. That's the problem. Mm-hmm. We're not getting the truth here. We're not getting the truth.
8: Yeah. And if they, I was reading in Vancouver, so in British Columbia, that I think if the L1 is under 2,000, you need to make a deal with the tenant. Okay. However, I think a lot of landlords have been making deals. It's not about making deals anymore. It's about consequences for actions. Just like when you're driving your car, you get in an accident, you get a ticket, reckless driving on your phone, whatever it might be. There needs to be consequences for these actions. Housing is a right, but it's also a privilege.
7: Yes, it is. Yeah.
8: It's also a privilege. Right. If you want to be a homeowner with the bank, you got to come with cash and a job. And a lot of documentation. So what's the difference with renting? You know, and that's where I learned from your show and from listening and, you know, doing reading as well. I've learned that, you know, it's very, very important to know what you're doing. Because let me tell you, buying a house, closing on a house, rah, rah, rah, I got the keys. That's like being pregnant.
7: That's easy.
8: But when you start renting, that's when you give birth. You give birth, and that's when the baby comes out screaming.
7: You know what? Like I say, it's easy buying. It's easy selling. Forget about the BS that you get from these courses. You're going to make a million. You know, you're going to make a million in a couple months. There's no reality to any of that.
8: I've never made $1 million, and we live in Canada, so. I don't know who's making a million on real estate. If you're buying and selling multiple properties within 1 year, I mean, they've got to be multi-million dollar properties because we have capital gains taxation. So, I mean, come on. I don't know. You might make a million over a few years or if you have some different strategies.
7: Sure.
8: But I think there needs to be a level of realism.
7: Yes.
8: When it comes to being a landlord, when it comes to being a letting agent, when it comes to buying and selling properties, it's all great. Buying and selling is the easy part. It's that middle transition is very difficult. And I feel that a lot of people are not talking about that. And
7: I
8: often will explain to people that it's great to say, I'm going to buy this property, it'll appreciate this much. Who cares what your appreciation is? I have in my situation, because I don't know about others, in my situation, it doesn't matter what my house has just appreciated. My legal bills are so high. And because in my case, I have a paralegal, but I also need a criminal lawyer. My legal bills are so high and the damages in that apartment are so severe that even if it appreciated $20,000 this year, that $20,000 just went to pay my lawyer.
7: I know. That's the problem, right? People don't talk about that. Yeah, but I've always said, look, in 20 years of doing business as a real estate investor, I always said, it's easy buying. People talk about buying, making their millions. It's easy selling, making your millions. But it's in between is where you really make your profits. Profit and loss is what people you bring into your home. Forget about everything else. That's where you make your profit or loss. I mean, if you get bad tenants that are paying or people who are destroying your property, where is it? I mean, what doesn't make any sense even going into that kind of a business. Yeah. There's no sense.
8: And all the strategies, they all work. Everything works. But, as I said earlier, so all those things are awesome. But if the tenant goes rogue, you have a great tenant, they go rogue, something happens, who knows? Yeah. At that point, you start to realize how the business can turn. And I do quarterly checks in the property. We do walkthroughs, quarterly checks. We do daily. Yeah. I've got a whole team, team, everybody's on it. I've got cameras, everything, you name it.
7: Yeah.
8: The tenant goes rogue, something happens, or... You know, in my case, working with different agencies, et cetera, doesn't matter. You go to court, doesn't matter. You know, in a lot of cases, and it's unfortunate, but this is just the situation that many of us are in.
7: It's because you choose not getting the right tenant. You don't have that avatar in your head.
8: You need to have the avatar. You need to know exactly who you're going to rent with. Mm-hmm. You know, mm-hmm. you need to know exactly who you're going to rent with, who you're going to work with. And it's difficult. You really need to be very, very stringent of who's going to be in your homes and in your properties.
7: I agree. And don't feel sorry for people. It's going to backfire on you. But listen, Natasha, I'm going to thank you very much for being with me today. We'll have you back.
8: Oh, thank you. Maria, I love to be on your show. I love to share my story. And I truly hope that my story will help others and that they will not find themselves in my situation. That's why I share it, because I don't want anyone ever to be in the situation that I'm in, ever.
7: And that's why I produce the show, so people don't have to go through what I went through, right, to get here. That's why I do it. I'm not making any money from this, but I'm hoping people will join me in my masterclass.
8: As a matter of fact, I'm working two jobs right now just to keep up. I'm not making any.
7: Of course, there you go. There's an example of a true entrepreneur who has a regular job, which I always advise everyone to do. Keep your regular job and work your real estate slowly on weekends, after hours, right? Which is what I used to do. So I want to thank you, Natasha. We'll see you in the masterclass September the 1st, okay?
8: Yes, I can't wait. I can't wait.
7: Well, you know what? You've gotten so much for free. Guess what you're going to do when you actually pay for it? Just look at the information you get when you pay for it.
8: Yes, I know. God willing. Thanks, Maria. Bye-bye. Bye, everybody.
7: Bye-bye. Oh, well, that was wonderful. Thank you, Natasha, for being on my show. And we were discussing how to choose the right tenant. And Natasha comes from a place where she has had a number of bad tenants, and she still has a number of bad tenants in her home that she's working with the landlord and tenant board to try and evict them. And nothing's, you know, like she was saying, she has a criminal lawyer on helping her out. She has a paralegal helping her out, and nothing's happening. So please, everyone, any landlord, be aware of who you're letting into your house. If you've made the mistake up until now of getting a bad tenant, or you have a bad tenant, stop before you take anyone else in the future. Watch my shows, call me up, ask me questions, get a paralegal on your side, and choose the right tenant in the future. So I'm going to say goodbye to everyone. This is Maria Recruit, All Things Real Estate, and thank you for joining me. Take care. Bye-bye. Turn up the volume.

0: I like to do a song of great social and political import. It goes like this. Oh Lord, won't you buy me a Mercedes Benz? 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
2: From CBC News, The World is Sour. I'm Neil Kumar. We begin in Washington. Sirens rang out as police officers and other law enforcement agents converge after reports of multiple shots fired near the White House. U.S. Secret Service agents now say that they have shot and killed a suspected gunman. A bystander was also shot in the incident. U.S. media reports that person is now in critical condition. High security remains in the area. It's still unclear what led to the shooting. U.S. President Donald Trump says a peace agreement with Iran has been, in his words, largely negotiated. On social media, Trump says a deal is being finalized between American and Iranian negotiators. His post came after a call with a number of Gulf leaders, including Saudi Crown Prince Mohammed bin Salman. Trump says the deal would include the reopening of the Strait of Hormuz, which Iran's foreign news agency says is inconsistent with the reality. The governor of California has declared a state of emergency as hazmat crews are racing to cool down an overheating chemical tank in Orange County. The tank contains 7,000 gallons of methacrylate. It's highly flammable and toxic if inhaled. Officials fear the tank could explode if it gets too hot. Fire Chief Craig Covey says fire crews have learned that the contents do appear to be heating up.
3: They were able to go in there and see the gauge and actually see what the internal temperature is of this tank that's having issues. The temperature was 90 degrees. Yesterday morning, it was 77 degrees when we backed out. It's been averaging about a degree an hour increasing. So that's the bad news.
2: Tens of thousands of homes in the area have received evacuation orders. A South Korean submarine has just completed a two-month journey across the Pacific Ocean. The vessel, which is now on Vancouver Island, will take part in joint exercises with the Royal Canadian Navy. It's part of a push to secure a Canadian government contract worth tens of billions of dollars. Lindsay Duncombe has the details.
4: The fact that this sub can make such a long journey is key to the Canadian Navy's needs, especially in the Arctic. Canada is planning to buy as many as 12 submarines in the next decade and a half. Canada has 4 Victoria-class subs. Only one is operational right now. Rear Admiral David Packett was among the Canadian delegation that met the submarine today.
5: One is not nearly sufficient. We know that. So that is why we're investing. That is why Canada is investing in new submarine capability.
4: There are two companies in the running, the Koreans, and then another bid from Germany and Norway. And in both cases, the companies are promising more than submarines here. The German government has proposed a multi-billion dollar industrial benefits package. And the Koreans say they will build armored vehicles in Canada. Both are saying that this will create thousands of jobs. And it is expected that the prime minister will make a decision by the end of June. So right now is crunch time. Lindsay Duncombe, CBC News, Esquimalt.
2: In Halifax, police are asking for the public's help locating a missing newborn baby. Police are notified about a woman in life-threatening condition in hospital. Doctors say they believe she had just given birth and there was no sign of her child. Juliana Grillo has the latest.
6: Halifax Regional Police say they were notified of a woman in a life-threatening condition in hospital on Friday night, who appeared to just have given birth, but...
7: The baby was never admitted to hospital, so the baby was not in the hospital with the woman.
6: That's Marla McInnes, a spokesperson for the Halifax Regional Police. She says police searched a Halifax neighborhood all night and into today, but have not found the baby. Police are asking people to stay away from the Clayton Park area while the search is underway, but are asking residents to check their own properties for anything suspicious. The Nova Scotia Ground Search and Rescue is assisting. McInnes says there are four people in custody who are known to the mother. They've been held for questioning, but no charges have been laid as of yet. Juliana Grillo, CBC News, Halifax.
2: 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For CBC News, I'm Neil Kumar.
8: It's time to speed it up.
9: Gotta get that. Gotta get that. Gotta get that.

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4: From CBC News, The World This Hour, I'm Neil Kumar. We begin in Washington, D.C. Gunshots were heard near the White House this evening, sending journalists scrambling for cover. U.S. Secret Service says a suspect was shot dead and a bystander was also shot. Katie Nicholson has more from Washington.
5: From where everything is sort of shut down right now, police tape, a National Guard all around us right now. The area is really locked down. What I can tell you is around 6 o'clock tonight, local time, reporters who were, and this is all captured on video that's sort of widely circulating, were outside the North Lawn, the Pebble Beach area of the White House, where they're often doing their talkbacks, their rants, that sort of thing. And these gunshots just echoed through the area. Many of them running for cover. The Secret Service sent sort of shut things down. What we are hearing from the Secret Service is that an individual walked up to the 17th Street gate and removed a gun from his bag and opened fire. Secret Service reporting he is now deceased, and an individual, a bystander, it appears was also injured, though it's not clear sort of where that bystander was right now and sort of how that came to be.
4: That's the CBC's Katie Nicholson in Washington. In California, tens of thousands of people are under evacuation orders as hazmat teams work to cool down an overheating tank of flammable toxic chemicals. There is a risk of an explosion if the container ruptures. Megan Fitzpatrick reports.
6: Fire officials in Garden Grove, California, say they're thinking outside the box, trying to come up with a way to prevent a huge tank with a toxic chemical from cracking and leaking, or worse, exploding. The storage tank containing 7,000 gallons of a highly flammable chemical began overheating on Thursday, and a broken valve means pressure inside can't be relieved. A sprinkler system is being used to try to keep the tank's contents cool, but Incident Commander Craig Covey reported today that's not working.
7: The temperature was 90 degrees. Yesterday morning, it was 77 degrees when we backed out. It's been averaging about a degree an hour increasing. So that's the bad news.
6: 40,000 people in six surrounding cities are ordered to flee their homes. Orange County's health officer says inhaling the chemical can cause serious respiratory problems, along with dizziness, nausea, and skin and eye irritation, while an explosion could potentially destroy people's homes. Megan Fitzpatrick, CBC News, Washington.
4: In Congo, three Red Cross volunteers have died from what is suspected to be Ebola. It's believed they contracted the disease from handling dead patients. Philip Lee Shannock has the latest.
8: Uganda's health secretary, Dr. Diana Atwine, says countries threatened by the outbreak must act in solidarity and shared responsibility.
9: No single country can be safe until all of us are safe.
8: This as new cases linked to the Democratic Republic of Congo rise in Uganda. DRC has at least 750 suspected cases and 177 suspected deaths since the Ebola virus was detected in the country's northwest at the end of April. Dr. Zahid Budd is an infectious disease expert at the University of Waterloo. He says this Ebola, the Bundibugyo strain, is different from the Zaire strain and may be difficult to contain.
10: There is no vaccine and no treatment for this strain. So that makes it difficult to control and prevent infections.
8: Canada put screening procedures in place last week, although health officials say the risk here is low. Philip Shannock, CBC News, Toronto.
4: In the Stanley Cup playoffs.
11: And here they come over the line to no right side. Anderson cuts to the middle, slid off his stick, loose it back, but can't win, and score! Inside, Josh Anderson!
4: The Montreal Canadiens and the Carolina Hurricanes were tied at 2-2 after regulation, but Carolina has now won the game in overtime, 3-2. And that is The World This Hour. For CBC News, I'm Neil Kumar.
12: Hi, Hi, everyone. It's Maria Recruit here from All Things Business. And today we're going to be talking about, we all need a great influence in our life when we go through tragedies in our life. And sometimes the best thing to do is to write a book or write a chapter in a book so you can put all your feelings down and other people can read it. And then you'll have a book with like-minded people. And it's my pleasure. I have a wonderful author, Evie Shaw, who out of tragedy was able to come through and write a chapter in the book, Awakened. So it's my pleasure. Evie is from Louisiana. She's an American. And I just met her actually online a couple weeks ago. And we've had wonderful chats together. And she's opened up my eyes about a lot of things, about numbers and how things happen and symbolism of things that are happening in your life. It could be as simple as a butterfly. So she has a tragedy that she's turned into a book and she's come through it. So let's talk to Evie and let's see, as a coach, life coach, if anyone's going through this, how she can help. Hi, Evie. Nice to have you on my show. How are you?
13: I'm great. Thank you for having me. Good to be here.
12: My pleasure. My pleasure. So tell us a little bit about your background and what motivated you to write the chapter in The Magic of Gratitude in the book with Alan Wade, Awakened.
13: Well, it's a great story how it all happened. But so my background first, I actually, when I was in high school, and I got a chance to tour college, and they said, what do you want a degree in? I thought, I have no idea, but I want to help people. So I ended up getting a psychology degree, and then I ended up getting a teaching degree, and then I ended up getting a master's in counseling. So I've always had the desire to help people, and I wanted to just fix everything. And so that's my background like that. And then, so I did teach school, and then I had my children. And once I had one son, then I had two, then I had three in less than 3 years. And so I stayed home with them, and I ended up homeschooling them, which was amazing. I mean, I loved teaching back then. I mean, I loved it. And but teaching with my boys, I just loved it. They were just loads of fun. And so I was able to homeschool them for, I think, 20 years total.
12: Wow.
13: And so, yeah.
12: You are a dedicated mother. Oh, my goodness. Wow. Excellent. Congratulations.
13: Easy. They made it so easy. I have told people before that the only reason I would have had to fuss at them is because they were laughing too loud or something. So anyway, they are amazing and lots of fun. And so I homeschooled, and then in the midst of that, had my issue that I talk about in the chapter. Mm-hmm. And then here we are. Yeah. So my chapter, actually, it's so amazing. What happened is, in February last year, I was teaching school, public school, and, I wasn't loving it like I had before, just at a different point in my life. And so I was listening to all kind of motivational things. So anyway, the YouTube feed rolled over to Bob Proctor, whom I didn't know, I had never heard of, but when I heard him, I was really drawn to him, attracted to what he was saying. And so I kind of pursued that, and there's a neat story with that, but pressing on. So I ended up becoming a Bob Proctor consultant. And so this summer, I was writing a book. I'm like, oh, I'm going to write a book. I was in a book marathon, 23 days to write a book. and day three, I was like, okay, I'm done.
12: Wow.
13: Yeah, because it's my story. I mean, yeah. I didn't have to come up with stuff, right? I mean, it was my story. And so I really laughed, like, what am I going to do with the other 20 days? And so in what I did come up with some other stuff. The title of my chapter is called The Gift, The Magic of Gratitude. I also have a different program called The Gift of Gratitude, but this is the magic of gratitude. And so I was, wow, it's just amazing how it happened. So I was writing that book for myself. I mean, you know, just the whole book by myself. And because of Bob Proctor, they encourage you to get on Facebook and stuff. Well, that was new to me. I mean, I had been on there for some things with my son, but so I was new on Facebook. And I met someone who had a green-eyed picture, and all of us five Shaws are green-eyed. And so it caught my attention. And so I commented on that, and that struck up a friendship with us. And through that, I saw Alan and Cindy posting that they were about to write a book and you could put a chapter in it. And I'm like, oh, wow, I'm writing a book. And so I contacted them. And so I went, I mean, it just felt right. It felt like the right thing to do. So instead of my book, I made it a chapter, which that was the first 3 days of what I wrote. And so it was perfect. It was the perfect chapter.
12: Yes.
13: The perfect size. Now I can make and create my book, which I plan to do. But so that's how I got in the book, is kind of a series of events, and was so blessed to be a part of it. And it became an international bestseller.
12: Yes. So, fantastic. Congratulations. Not bad for a first try for a family like yourself. You have many, many more books in you, you know.
13: Yes.
12: When you the first one's the most difficult, isn't it? The most difficult. I think like just helping out other people who are going to be listening to the show and might want to, they're writers, right, in the making. But they have to understand the first one's the toughest, right? And it does suck, like it flowed for you. But when I wrote my book, because it was my book, also an international best-selling, bestseller, was Double Your Income Using Social Media. So it had nothing to do with my life. It had to do with business and, you know, social media. So that was tougher. But I think, I don't know, I'm starting to write a book now about my life now, right? I'm going to have one of the chapters in Robert J. Moore's books. And so we'll see how it goes. Like, I have to find the time to do it, because that's what it is. You have to schedule a time to do it, don't you?
13: Yeah, yes. And so the amazing thing was this summer, because I was a teacher, you know, I was at home, and also the pandemic. But yeah, so I wrote it and submitted it in their book, and I'm just so thankful, because from that I met Robert J. Moore, and from meeting Robert J. Moore, I've met you and 10, 20, 30, 40 other people, and so my life has just catapulted into a great direction, and so here I am.
12: Yeah. So, you know what? Birds of a feather flock together, like they say. So you start with one person. And I love social media, because that's where I've met everyone, right?
13: Right.
12: In the pandemic, I don't go out at all, or just to the store. But so I meet everyone online. And, you know, doing shows like this, it's like I know you. I see you. It's like, I know you. I mean, we've already spoken about two or three times, and we'll probably continue to speak to each other. But absolutely, yeah, like-minded people. Absolutely. So tell me, and people are going to be wanting to know, how many hours did it take you to write your chapter, and how many pages were they, or how many words is your actual chapter?
13: Oh, that's a good question. So, I mean, honestly, I sat down just for 3 days and spoke it into my phone.
12: Okay.
13: Which is so amazing.
12: Smart, yeah.
13: Even though I love to write, like I love to. But I spoke it into my phone. And so literally 3 days later, it was done. It should have, like, it's around 2,500 words.
12: Okay. Makes sense. Yeah.
13: I'm not exactly sure the end count, but somewhere in that ballpark. Mm-hmm. And so, but it was my story, and I've told it quite a few times. I've been asked to speak a few places back at that time. Mm-hmm. And so I didn't have to kind of figure out what am I going to say. I had already, you know, kind of known. So mine may be very, very different than other people starting to write theirs. And also the ones that I write in the future, I think it will definitely take me longer. Yeah, for sure. I'm already thinking, I don't know where to start on one of them. And so, you know, but I do have the Magic of Gratitude. the chapter, and then I do have quite a bit more information to go with that to make my own book.
12: So. Yeah, fantastic, fantastic. I know. There's a book in all of us, right?
13: Absolutely.
12: And it has to be coaxed out of us in order to write it. And like, I always wanted to be an author, and then I got into a program, and I purchased the program, so I got some help with it. But really, it was up to myself. I mean, I sent it in for them to look at it and, you know, check it over and see if it was good enough or not and find the mistakes. And I've still found lots of mistakes. I mean, so you have an editor working on it, but there's still mistakes. And there's still mistakes in my book. And I guess the thing that we have to be aware of, that it's never going to be perfect, is it? The book is never going to be perfect, never. And I think if you can get over that hurdle, it doesn't need to be perfect, because I'm a perfectionist.
13: Right.
12: Long to do anything, right? And yeah, because I expect that of myself. And that they say for anything, just get started. Don't worry about it.
13: Right.
12: Don't be so hard on yourself.
13: Would just you get started and get it out there. And one thing that I've said for a lot of years is our hurts can heal other people's pain.
12: Yes. Yes.
13: But not until we tell it. Because you can look at someone that you know that you've been, you know, maybe in a group with a long time when it was different when you were in a physical group together, and you think, oh, they have it all together. Oh, they have the perfect life. But what's their story?
12: Yes, you're right.
13: And so I've always loved hearing people's story. And I do want to tell my story, because I do think people can be healed or maybe propel their mm-hmm. healing. Mm-hmm. I took the long way. I took the slow boat to healing. And so I want to help people propel that.
12: Yeah.
13: Definitely. And everybody has a story, for sure.
12: Everybody has a story. And I remember when my parents died, I had to go for grief counseling. Thank goodness I went for that. It was 12 weeks, but it helped, because you tell your story. I mean, it's a group of people sitting around, and I'm very grateful that I was able to go to the funeral home where my parents, you know, were laid out, and they offered that, because that's what I needed at that time. It's tough, you know.
13: Right.
12: Loss of anyone that you love is very tough. People don't know until you go through it. And you don't know about it when you're growing up. Nobody talks about this, right? How do you handle when a significant other in your life passes away? How do you handle it? Nobody talks about it, because it's such, you don't want to think about it. You don't want to talk about it. Yeah, it's tough.
13: The pain is so great. Yeah.
12: Yes. Mm-hmm. And you know what I've said to people is, you know, when you see people with gray hair, they've all gone through losses. But they're on the other side now, hopefully, and they're still enjoying life. So when I was able to say that and see that in other people, because I thought I was the only one who lost my parents. No, everybody has, right? Some of them earlier than I did. I was so fortunate. I was in my 60s when I lost my father. That was 4 years ago. I was so lucky. I was in my 60s that night. You know, I lost my mom in my 60s, my father in my 60s. So I was already a mature adult, but that didn't make the pain any easier. Not at all. But mm-hmm. I think about all those wonderful years I had with them that some people didn't have. So I just felt gratitude towards it.

0: that when you're in their midst.
1: Oh yes. Oh yes. And no matter what anyone would say to me, I mean, it just didn't do it. I had to find my own route. Like I would talk about my parents and I would just start crying. Just in the middle of a sentence with anybody. Now I'm able to talk about it, and like with you, I don't feel like crying, right?
0: Right. You know, right.
1: That's a big step forward as far as
0: I can. It sure is. But you talked about it, you grieved it, and you've come to the other side
1: exactly.
0: of it.
1: Exactly. So you've got to tell us a little bit about Bob Proctor. I know that, I'm sure that must have helped you. So tell us a little bit about your work that you do with people using the Bob Proctor strategy and methodology.
0: Okay. So I do offer a course. It's called Thinking into Results, mm-hmm. and it is amazing. Bob Proctor says that when you do what he instructs in any program, but in specifically in Thinking into Results, that you'll need a telescope to look back on your life in 6 months from where you were to where you are. Mm-hmm. And he's so right. Mm-hmm. So I got into it and my life has completely changed, completely amazingly changed, and I've catapulted to a new place. And it's all about what we're thinking about.
1: Mm-hmm. Yes.
0: And I don't think we think about what we're thinking about.
1: No. No, we don't. We just think it, right?
0: We think it, and then, yeah. So it's interesting to think about what you're thinking about. And so that is it's a 12 module program, mm-hmm. and so it's not necessarily a 12 week program, it's actually a 6 month program, and so you go through modules and videos and workbook and do the activities, mm-hmm. and watch you go mm-hmm. you know, that's you soar cool. to high heights, and that's so cool. It's super exciting, and so I'm just super excited about the people I'm walking with, mm-hmm. that are walking through it with me, that we're walking through it together. And I'm looking forward to other people because the results are amazing.
1: Mm-hmm. Of course.
0: So anybody who's ready for a change in their life, who kind of wants to take a step up, mm-hmm. even though the price tag is a little steep, it's mm-hmm. not a cost, it's an investment. Mm-hmm. It's exactly. as if you were putting money like in the stock market, mm-hmm. and your stock soared, mm-hmm. just catapulted in every area. I mean, it could be finances, it could be relationship, mm-hmm. career, whatever it is, mm-hmm. you're making an investment and you're bound to go up and yes. higher. And yes. if you implement what's being taught, and mm-hmm. it's really amazing.
1: So. Yeah. And also it's not instant, is it? You have to go through a metamorphosis. Like I know your symbology is the butterfly, right? I love that. I love butterflies. And that's a metamorphosis. When you see them so ugly as a caterpillar becoming this beautiful butterfly, there's a metamorphosis. And I love that word because that's basically what happens to all of us. Like I went through a metamorphosis with my father, mother passing away. And then my sister passed away. And then my husband passed away, all within 6 years, right?
0: Oh, so wow.
1: A very deep metamorphosis. And then at one point I had to say, you know what? I have to stop grieving. They wouldn't want me to, although I do, you know, tear up and all of right. that goes on, of course, that's normal, but they wouldn't want me to. They would want me to get out there and enjoy my life and become the best that I can be, because I'll meet up with them sooner or later.
0: Right, right.
1: So, you know, I love the word metamorphosis, and I love your symbology of the butterfly. I really
0: yes.
1: do.
0: Yes. So, yeah, transformation. And that's yeah. what I tell about in The Magic of Gratitude. I went through a complete transformation mm-hmm. when my husband left me, and began to be thankful for different mm-hmm. things that I wasn't thankful for. Mm-hmm. And in doing that, it literally changed who I was. I became a beautiful butterfly, if I don't say so myself. Mm-hmm. I just know how much more at peace I was, how much more joy I had, mm-hmm. how I was much more pleasant. And I became a better mom and a better friend and a better person. And so even though it was a tragedy, and it was at that point my worst nightmare, my worst dream sure. coming through, my worst nightmare. Yeah, I mean, I grew so much. I sure. grew so much yeah. through, sure. But through gratitude. So gratitude was the key.
1: Yeah.
0: And I didn't

0: realize how, I mean, it is amazing. I mean, it's just, it brings with it so many wonderful gifts. And yeah,
1: Yeah,
0: so.
1: it does. And people, a lot of people are afraid to start that voyage of transformation. But you know what? I mean, I realized that, I had to grow up. I mean, that's part of growing up. I mean, we all have to grow up. We all have problems. Things change in our lives that we can't control necessarily. We try and control as much as we can, Evie. I know, all of us do.
0: Yeah.
1: But of course, that some things will happen. I couldn't control my parents passing away. I couldn't control my sister passing away suddenly. Had nothing to do with me, right? So, I mean, to get over the sense of guilt, just the guilt. I mean, you hate to see the loved ones going through the pain. Like my husband was cancer, the pain that I was watching, and to die anyways. But it's just that we carry so many different emotions when we see someone hurting in our lives or passing away or whatever else. And it does transform us. It can make us either very bitter or, like you and myself, grateful that we still are still healthy and that we still have a life and that they would be proud of us.
0: So to further my story, to be on what we're talking about here, when I wrote the chapter, and when I lived through what the chapter is about, it was awful. It was painful. It was devastating, excruciating, all those things. It hurt so bad. And I hurt so bad. Sometimes I thought I couldn't go on living. I hurt so bad. And it was what it was at the time. And then I began to change. And so when I wrote the chapter this summer and I finished it, I wrote an epilogue at the end and I said, the events in this chapter pale in comparison to what I went through after. And so I lost my third son 2 years ago in April 2018 to cancer. And
1: Sad.
0: yeah, it was, I mean, like going back through that event of losing my husband or my husband leaving, wow, like that hurt so bad then, and now I'm like, oh, that was nothing compared to this. And so anyway, so so it helped me to know how to grieve better, if there's a better way to grieve. It helped me to see things differently and to know that there's light at the end of the tunnel. And something that Bob Proctor says that's huge is he says for every, it's a law of the universe. It's not that he came up with it, but he just tells it in a way that was so clear to me. He says for everything that happens, there's an equal and opposite reaction. So when
1: Absolutely.
0: something good happens, we have, I mean, when something bad happens, there's an equal and opposite good. And when something really bad happens, there's an equal and opposite really good. And for something really, really, really tragic and excruciating and heartbreaking, there's an equal, amazing, wonderful opposite to that. And when I was at the conference in February and heard him say that, I'm like, that's it. That's what I'm going to do with Colson's life or death. As tragic as it was to me, I want it to be that great. Also, and Colson lived that kind of life. He's here 17 years, but he was amazing. He was a fighter. He was a karate, black belt in karate, and he just never quit. He never gave up. He never complained. I mean, he went through different things in his life before the cancer, but he was strong. I never saw him as anything but just this amazing kid that didn't quit. And he touched so many people's lives. And so I trust that as many as he touched when he was here, he can touch that many or more, even still.
1: And that's the one thing I realized when my dad passed away. I didn't realize how many lives he had touched, because people would come up to me saying, "Oh, I know your dad. I loved your dad." I didn't even know this. And so many people knew him and loved him. I thought, oh my God. Or even when I was taking care of him, because I was his daily caretaker, right? I moved in with him to help him out for about 2.5 years. And I didn't realize how many people he knew and how many people would come up and, you know, reminisce with him. They just loved him. So you don't know, right? I mean, when I think about myself, I wonder who's going to miss me or how many lives I've touched, because I don't think about it, right? It's like you, Evie, how many lives will you have touched by the time we're through with all of this? You know? Yeah.
0: Right. Wow. And I've always thought, I have thought of that long before I lost Colson, but I thought a man that was at our church, and he was most likely going to pass away. He had a type of cancer. And I said, let's celebrate him while he's here.
1: Yes, absolutely.
0: He's gone. And so I guess that's good for all of us right now. Who in our life did we need to celebrate?
1: Yes.
0: You know, maybe call him and tell him or text him and say thank you. And and why not? Why not tell them while they're here and able to enjoy hearing that? So
1: I agree. Let's celebrate now, right?
0: Right, for sure.
1: We don't know. We could both pass away tomorrow, Evie. We don't know.
0: We don't know. Nobody knows.
1: Yeah, I could finish a show, go out, because I'm planning on cycling. And guess what? I get hit by a car or something. We don't know. We don't know. So, I mean, it's been wonderful talking to you. So, Evie, how can people get a hold of you? And how can they buy your book, your chapter of the book? Can you tell us, please?
0: Yeah. So there's two ways. Awakened is the name of the whole book with all the different authors in it. And it's a great book. It's from tragedy to triumph. So there's amazing stories in there along with mine. And so that's on Amazon. So they could look up Awakened on Amazon. And also, if someone would want to contact me personally at liveyourdreamevie@gmail.com. So that's my email.
1: Yes.
0: I could see about getting them a copy and maybe emailing it. Yeah. And I have a website and it's pretty much up. There's probably a few things, but they can still get a hold of me now at www.liveyourdreamevie.com.
1: Fantastic.
0: And that tells about my Bob Proctor programs. There's actually two and some just private coaching or consulting that I can do aside from those. And so that's it. liveyourdreamevie.com and gmail.com.
1: I love it. I love it. And you know what, everyone? You can find Evie on Facebook. So you'll see the spelling of her name, and you can go and get in touch with her, because that's how I get in touch with everyone now, is on social media. Otherwise, I'd never meet you, right? I want to thank very much Robert J. Moore with sending you my way and having me interview. I really enjoyed that. So I'm going to say goodbye for now, Evie, and thank you. We'll have to get you to drop by when you write your next book.
0: Yes, thank you. Yes. And if anybody wants to contact me, feel free. I do want to help somebody who's in the darkness, or give hope.
1: Yes, thank you. And we all need that. Thank you, Evie. Talk to you later. Bye-bye.
0: Bye.
1: Wasn't that wonderful? Evie Shaw, a lovely, lovely lady. She had a number of tragedies in her life, and she's come through, and she's all smiles. What a lovely, lovely lady. You must get in touch with her. If you're going through these hard times, you may need a coach to help you through it. We all need coaches to help you through it. So for now, I'm going to say goodbye. And if you want to get in touch with me, it's Maria Recruit, all things business. You can find me on all the social media channels as Maria Recruit. And until next time, keep well, keep safe. This is October the 22nd, 2020, and we're going back into the second phase of COVID-19. So please keep very healthy and keep safe. I'm going to say goodbye now. Take care. Bye-bye now.
2: This is one of those songs you can't help but sing along to.

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1: From CBC News, the world is sour. I'm Neil Kumar. U.S. Secret Service officers say they have shot and killed a person that approached a security checkpoint near the White House. Shots were fired at security shortly before 6 p.m. Eastern Time. A bystander was also shot. Katie Nicholson has more from Washington.
2: This is sort of a very active investigation right now. I can tell you that the FBI and the Secret Service are continuing. There is a very large police presence all around the White House right now. I did actually talk to one of the journalists who was there when this happened, Alexandra Ingersoll. She's with One American News. There's actually quite an arresting photo of her running for cover as the shots started to echo out. Here's a little bit of how she says this impacted her. About a month after that shooting at the White House Correspondents Association, not too far from here.
3: It's awful. I just gotten over this mild nausea I'd had for several weeks. So now I feel like I'll have another trauma response.
2: Again, we don't know what any kind of motivations might have been at this point. We do know that the U.S. president was inside the White House, where he's continuing to work, according to aides, this evening. So, of course, that sort of heightens that risk factor. We think about the number of times that the U.S. president has been the target of assassination attempts.
1: That's the CBC's Katie Nicholson in Washington. Meantime, U.S. President Donald Trump says a peace agreement with Iran has been, in his words, largely negotiated. On social media, Trump says a deal is being finalized between American and Iranian negotiators. His post came after a call with a number of Gulf leaders, including Saudi Crown Prince Mohammed bin Salman. Trump says the deal would include the reopening of the Strait of Hormuz, which Iran's foreign news agency says is inconsistent with reality. The governor of California has declared a state of emergency as hazmat crews are racing to cool down an overheating chemical tank in Orange County. The tank contains 7,000 gallons of methacryl 8. It's highly flammable and toxic if inhaled. Officials fear the tank could explode if it gets too hot. Fire Chief Craig Covey says fire crews have learned that the contents do appear to be heating up.
4: They were able to go in there and see the gauge and actually see what the internal temperature is of this tank that's having issues. The temperature was 90 degrees. Yesterday morning, it was 77 degrees when we backed out. It's been averaging about a degree an hour increasing. So that's the bad news.
1: Tens of thousands of homes in the area have received evacuation orders. In Halifax, police are asking for the public's help locating a missing newborn baby. Police were notified about a woman in life-threatening condition in hospital. Doctors say they believe she had just given birth and there was no sign of her child. Juliana Grillo has the latest.
5: Halifax Regional Police say they were notified of a woman in a life-threatening condition in hospital on Friday night who appeared to just have given birth, but
6: the baby was never admitted to hospital, so the baby was not in the hospital with the woman.
5: That's Marla McInnes, a spokesperson for the Halifax Regional Police. She says police searched a Halifax neighborhood all night and into today, but have not found the baby. Police are asking people to stay away from the Clayton Park area while the search is underway, but are asking residents to check their own properties for anything suspicious. The Nova Scotia Ground Search and Rescue is assisting. McInnes says there are four people in custody who are known to the mother. They've been held for questioning, but no charges have been laid as of yet. Juliana Grillo, CBC News, Halifax.
1: In the Stanley Cup playoffs.
7: And here they come over the line to no right side. Anderson cuts to the middle, slid off his stick, loose in front, but can't win, and score! Game is tied! Josh Anderson!
1: And that was the tying goal by Montreal, but the Carolina Hurricanes have now tied the Eastern Conference Finals at one game apiece after beating the Montreal Canadiens 3-2 in overtime. Game 3 takes place in Montreal on Monday night. And that is The World This Hour. For CBC News, I'm Neil Kumar.

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1: From CBC News, the world is sour. I'm Neil Kumar. We begin in Washington, D.C. Gunshots were heard near the White House on Saturday evening, setting journalists scrambling for cover. The U.S. Secret Service says a suspect was shot dead and a bystander was also shot. Katie Nicholson has more from Washington.
2: I'm just at 17th and H. I'm about a block north from where everything is sort of shut down right now. Police tape, a National Guard all around us right now. The area is really locked down. What I can tell you is around 6 o'clock tonight, local time, reporters who were, and this is all captured on video that's sort of widely circulating, were outside the North Lawn, the Pebble Beach area of the White House, where they're often doing their talkbacks, their rants, that sort of thing. And these gunshots just echoed through the area, many of them running for cover. The Secret Service sent sort of shut things down. What we are hearing from the Secret Service is that an individual walked up to the 17th Street gate and removed a gun from his bag and opened fire. Secret Service reporting he is now deceased, and an individual, a bystander, it appears was also injured, though it's not clear sort of where that bystander was right now and sort of how that came to be.
1: Senior law enforcement officials have identified the suspect as Nazir Best. In California, tens of thousands of people are under evacuation orders as hazmat teams work to cool down an overheating tank of flammable toxic chemicals. There is a risk of an explosion if the container ruptures. Megan Fitzpatrick reports.
3: Fire officials in Garden Grove, California, say they're thinking outside the box, trying to come up with a way to prevent a huge tank with a toxic chemical from cracking and leaking, or worse, exploding. The storage tank containing 7,000 gallons of a highly flammable chemical began overheating on Thursday, and a broken valve means pressure inside can't be relieved. A sprinkler system is being used to try to keep the tank's contents cool, but Incident Commander Craig Covey reported today that's not working.
4: The temperature was 90 degrees. Yesterday morning, it was 77 degrees when we backed out. It's been averaging about a degree an hour increasing. So that's the bad news.
3: 40,000 people in six surrounding cities are ordered to flee their homes. Orange County's health officer says inhaling the chemical can cause serious respiratory problems, along with dizziness, nausea, and skin and eye irritation, while an explosion could potentially destroy people's homes. Megan Fitzpatrick, CBC News, Washington.
1: In Congo, three Red Cross volunteers have died from what is suspected to be Ebola. It's believed they contracted the disease from handling dead patients. Philip Lee Shannock has the latest.
5: Uganda's health secretary, Dr. Diana Atwine, says countries threatened by the outbreak must act in solidarity and shared responsibility.
6: No single country can be safe until all of us are safe.
5: This as new cases linked to the Democratic Republic of Congo rise in Uganda. DRC has at least 750 suspected cases and 177 suspected deaths since the Ebola virus was detected in the country's northwest at the end of April. Dr. Zahid Budd is an infectious disease expert at the University of Waterloo. He says this Ebola, the Bundibugyo strain, is different from the Zaire strain and may be difficult to contain.
7: There is no vaccine and no treatment for this strain. So that makes it difficult to control and prevent infections.
5: Canada put screening procedures in place last week, although health officials say the risk here is low. Philip Lishanok, CBC News, Toronto.
1: In the NHL playoffs.
8: Shot field. Where's the puck ahead? Score! An OT winner! Second of the game for Ehlers! The Carolina Hurricanes win game two!
1: The Eastern Conference Finals are now tied at one game apiece as the Carolina Hurricanes scored in overtime to defeat the Montreal Canadiens 3-2. Game three will be played in Montreal on Monday night at 8 p.m. Eastern Time. And that is the World This Hour. For CBC News, I'm Neil Kumar.
9: Stay right there. We'll be straight back right after these.

The Ultimate Track.

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1: From CBC News, the world is sour. I'm Neil Kumar. U.S. Secret Service officers say they have shot and killed a person that approached a security checkpoint near the White House. Shots were fired at security shortly before 6 p.m. Eastern Time on Saturday in Washington. A bystander was also shot. Katie Nicholson has more.
2: This is sort of a very active investigation right now. I can tell you that the FBI and the Secret Service are continuing. There is a very large police presence all around the White House right now. I did actually talk to one of the journalists who was there when this happened, Alexandra Ingersoll. She's with One American News. There's actually quite an arresting photo of her running for cover as the shots started to echo out. Here's a little bit of how she says this impacted her about a month after that shooting at the White House Correspondents Association, not too far from here.
3: It's awful. I just gotten over this mild nausea I'd had for several weeks. So now I feel like I'll have another trauma response.
2: Again, we don't know what any kind of motivations might have been at this point. We do know that the U.S. president was inside the White House where he's continuing to work, according to aides, this evening. So, of course, that sort of heightens that risk factor. We think about the number of times that the U.S. president has been the target of assassination attempts.
1: U.S. media is reporting that senior law enforcement officials have identified the suspect as Nazir Best. Meantime, U.S. President Donald Trump says a peace agreement with Iran has been, in his words, largely negotiated. On social media, Trump says a deal is being finalized between American and Iranian negotiators. His post came after a call with a number of Gulf leaders, including Saudi Crown Prince Mohammed bin Salman. Trump says the deal would include the reopening of the Strait of Hormuz, which Iran's foreign news agency says is inconsistent with reality. The governor of California has declared a state of emergency as hazmat crews are racing to cool down an overheating chemical tank in Orange County. The tank contains 7,000 gallons of methyl methacrylate. It's highly flammable and toxic if inhaled. Officials fear the tank could explode if it gets too hot. Fire Chief Craig Covey says fire crews have learned that the contents do appear to be heating up.
4: They were able to go in there and see the gauge and actually see what the internal temperature is of this tank that's having issues. The temperature was 90 degrees. Yesterday morning, it was 77 degrees when we backed out. It's been averaging about a degree an hour increasing. So that's the bad news.
1: Tens of thousands of homes in the area have received evacuation orders. Medical workers in East Africa are trying to stop an Ebola outbreak from spreading across the region. Chris Ochimringa has more from the DRC's capital, Kinshasa.
5: Health officials are scaling up their response to the Ebola outbreak in the northeast of the Democratic Republic of Congo. The disease has spread rapidly in Ituri province since the outbreak was declared on May 15th. The World Health Organization warns it could spread further. Dr. Tedros Ghebreyesus is the WHO Director General.
6: Rising our risk assessment to very high at the national level, high at the regional level, and low at global level. But we know the epidemic in DRC is much larger. There are now almost 750 suspected cases and 177 suspected deaths.
5: Scientists say the outbreak is caused by the rare Bundibugyo strain, which has no vaccine yet. However, experts say early supportive treatment can save lives. The outbreak has occurred in a region affected by insecurity. Chris Ochamringa for CBC News, Kinshasa.
1: In the Stanley Cup playoffs.
7: That field. Where's the puck ahead? Score! An OT winner! Second of the game for Ehlers! The Carolina Hurricanes win game two!
1: The Carolina Hurricanes have now tied the Eastern Conference Finals at one game apiece after beating the Montreal Canadiens 3-2 in overtime. Game three takes place in Montreal on Monday night. And that is The World This Hour. For CBC News, I'm Neil Kumar.
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0: Contestant number four, do you have the answers?
1: It's still on the tip of my tongue. I just can't think of it.
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said, come on in now, buddy, you know my husband just now left. Showing up and just now left. Showing up and just now left. Oh, Lord.

back. Back down the road I'm going. Back down the road I'm going. Back down the road I'm going. Shawna Fair. 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
1: From CBC News, the world is sour. I'm Neil Kumar. We begin in Washington, where a gunman has been shot and killed during a confrontation with Secret Service agents near the White House. The suspect reportedly approached a White House security checkpoint with a weapon before firing at Secret Service agents. A bystander was also shot. U.S. President Donald Trump was inside the White House when it was forced into lockdown, which has since been lifted. Katie Nicholson has more from Washington.
2: Multiple American news outlets reporting this is a 21-year-old Maryland man named Nasir Best, who had previous contacts with police, purportedly had mental health issues, that had interactions with Secret Service twice last summer. That's according, again, to multiple U.S. networks. I'm on sort of the 18th and Pennsylvania here. A number of police, there's FBI, Secret Service, DC police who are here sort of coordinating their efforts. They've shut down a lot of the streets around here. A couple of investigators just sort of doing some measurements. So what we know is around 6 o'clock, these shots were fired. The Secret Service telling us that an individual, this man, this 21-year-old, came up to that gate, removed a firearm from his bag and opened fire. That's when we heard that cacophony of gunshots. For some of the reporters there, this is really hitting home because some of them had been at the White House Correspondents' Dinner just a month ago when another gunman had opened fire.
3: Katie Nicholson, CBC News, Washington.
1: In California, tens of thousands of people are under evacuation orders as hazmat teams work to cool down an overheating tank of flammable toxic chemicals. There is a risk of an explosion if the container ruptures. Megan Fitzpatrick reports.
4: Fire officials in Garden Grove, California, say they're thinking outside the box, trying to come up with a way to prevent a huge tank with a toxic chemical from cracking and leaking, or worse, exploding. The storage tank containing 7,000 gallons of a highly flammable chemical began overheating on Thursday, and a broken valve means pressure inside can't be relieved. A sprinkler system is being used to try to keep the tank's contents cool, but Incident Commander Craig Covey reported that's not working.
5: The temperature was 90 degrees. It was 77 degrees when we backed out. It's been averaging about a degree an hour increasing. So that's the bad news.
4: 40,000 people in six surrounding cities are ordered to flee their homes. Orange County's health officer says inhaling the chemical can cause serious respiratory problems, along with dizziness, nausea, and skin and eye irritation, while an explosion could potentially destroy people's homes. Megan Fitzpatrick, CBC News, Washington.
1: A South Korean submarine has just completed a two-month journey across the Pacific Ocean. The vessel, which is now on Vancouver Island, will take part in joint exercises with the Royal Canadian Navy. It's part of a push to secure a Canadian government contract worth tens of billions of dollars. Lindsay Duncombe has the details.
6: The fact that this sub can make such a long journey is key to the Canadian Navy's needs, especially in the Arctic. Canada is planning to buy as many as 12 submarines in the next decade and a half. Canada has four Victoria-class subs. Only one is operational right now. Rear Admiral David Packett was among the Canadian delegation that met the submarine today.
7: One is not nearly sufficient. We know that. So that is why we're investing. That is why Canada is investing in new submarine capability.
6: There are two companies in the running, the Koreans, and then another bid from Germany and Norway. And in both cases, the companies are promising more than submarines here. The German government has proposed a multi-billion dollar industrial benefits package. And the Koreans say they will build armored vehicles in Canada. Both are saying that this will create thousands of jobs. And it is expected that the prime minister will make a decision by the end of June. So right now is crunch time. Lindsay Duncombe, CBC.
1: In the Stanley Cup playoffs, the Carolina Hurricanes have now tied the Eastern Conference Finals at one game apiece after beating the Montreal Canadiens 3-2 in overtime. Game 3 takes place in Montreal on Monday night at 8 p.m. And that is The World This Hour. For CBC News, I'm Neil Kumar.

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1: From CBC News, The World This Hour, I'm Neil Kumar. We begin in Washington, D.C. Gunshots were heard near the White House on Saturday evening, sending journalists scrambling for cover. The U.S. Secret Service says a suspect was shot dead and a bystander was also shot. The U.S. media is reporting that senior law enforcement officials have identified the suspect as Nazir Best. The White House also went into lockdown with President Trump inside, but that has since been lifted. Katie Nicholson has more from Washington.
2: So what we know is around 6 o'clock, these shots were fired. Secret Service telling us that an individual, this man, this 21-year-old, removed a firearm from his bag and opened fire. For some of the reporters there, this is really hitting home because some of them had been at the White House Correspondents' Dinner just a month ago when another gunman had opened fire. That we'd had that whole incident happen. It was very fresh in people's minds. I spoke to one of the reporters who was there when the gunfire opened up, Alexandra Ingersoll with One America News. Here's a little bit of what she described.
3: Yeah. What was that like for you, having just come off the heels of the Correspondents' Dinner?
4: It's awful. I just gotten over this mild nausea I'd had for several weeks. So now I feel like I'll have another trauma response.
2: So again, the 21-year-old shooter was taken to George Washington Hospital. He's reported to be dead. There was a bystander who was injured. We don't have an update on the status.
5: Katie Nicholson, CBC News, Washington.
1: Meantime, U.S. President Donald Trump says that he's trying to wrap up a peace deal with Iran, which he claims is close to getting done. In his words, Trump says the agreement has been largely negotiated and is awaiting finalization. Megan Fitzpatrick has more from Washington.
6: Donald Trump did write about this possible deal being reached or getting close to a deal reached. And that's coming after conversations he had by phone with a number of leaders of countries in the region, including Saudi Arabia, Turkey, Egypt, Jordan, Bahrain, and Pakistan. And Pakistan's been key to the negotiations. It's been acting as an interlocutor between Iran and the United States in recent weeks. Here is what Donald Trump wrote on social media, saying an agreement has largely been negotiated, subject to finalization between the U.S., Iran, and the various other countries, the leaders of which he spoke to. He said he also spoke to Israeli Prime Minister Benjamin Netanyahu, and that conversation went well. Final aspects and details of the deal are currently being discussed and will be announced. In addition to many other elements of the agreement, the Strait of Hormuz will be opened.
5: Megan Fitzpatrick, CBC News, Washington.
1: India's Commerce Minister Piyush Goyal is visiting Canada this week. He is traveling with the largest trade delegation that India has ever sent to another country. After years of a turbulent relationship between Ottawa and New Delhi, industry leaders are optimistic that things are warming up between the two countries. Ishan Garg reports from New Delhi.
7: When India's Commerce Minister Piyush Goyal touches down in Ottawa this week, he will be accompanied by an army of executives, industrialists and officials, their goal to boost business between the two nations. Talks between India and Canada gained fresh momentum this year when Prime Minister Mark Carney visited New Delhi. Chairman of India Trade Promotion Organization Javed Ashraf argues that Canada has what India needs to build a global trade network.
8: Canada has all the strengths that we need.
7: Canada brings to the table what India urgently needs: uranium for its nuclear program, critical minerals, clean energy, and deep-pocketed investors like the Canadian pension funds. India's 1.4 billion strong consumer market is a huge plus for Canadian businesses. Ishan Garg for CBC News, New Delhi.
1: In the NHL playoffs,
9: Sheffield goes the puck ahead.
1: The Eastern Conference Finals are now tied at one game apiece as the Carolina Hurricanes scored in overtime to defeat the Montreal Canadiens 3-2. Game 3 will be played in Montreal on Monday night at 8 p.m. Eastern Time. And that is The World This Hour. For CBC News, I'm Neil Kumar.
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1: From CBC News, the world is sour. I'm Neil Kumar. We begin in Washington, where a gunman has been shot and killed during a confrontation with Secret Service agents near the White House. The suspect reportedly approached a White House security checkpoint with a weapon before firing at Secret Service agents. U.S. media is reporting that senior law enforcement officials have identified the suspect as Nazir Best. A bystander was also shot. U.S. President Donald Trump was inside the White House when it was forced into a lockdown, which has since been lifted. Katie Nicholson has more from Washington.
2: Multiple American news outlets reporting this is a 21-year-old Maryland man named Nazir Best, who had previous contacts with police, purportedly had mental health issues, that had interactions with Secret Service twice last summer. That's according, again, to multiple U.S. networks. I'm on sort of the 18th and Pennsylvania here. A number of police, there's FBI, Secret Service, D.C. police who are here sort of coordinating their efforts. They've shut down a lot of the streets around here. A couple of investigators just sort of doing some measurements. So what we know is around 6 o'clock, these shots were fired. The Secret Service telling us that an individual, this man, this 21-year-old, came up to that gate, removed a firearm from his bag and opened fire. That's when we heard that cacophony of gunshots. For some of the reporters there, this is really hitting home because some of them had been at the White House Correspondents' Center just a month ago when another gunman had opened fire.
3: Katie Nicholson, CBC News, Washington.
1: Meantime, U.S. President Donald Trump says a peace agreement with Iran has been, in his words, largely negotiated. On social media, Trump says a deal is being finalized between American and Iranian negotiators. His post came after a call with a number of Gulf leaders, including Saudi Crown Prince Mohammed bin Salman. Trump says the deal would include the reopening of the Strait of Hormuz, which Iran's foreign news agency says is inconsistent with reality. In California, tens of thousands of people are under evacuation orders as hazmat teams work to cool down an overheating tank of flammable toxic chemicals. There is a risk of an explosion if the container ruptures. Megan Fitzpatrick reports.
4: Fire officials in Garden Grove, California, say they're thinking outside the box, trying to come up with a way to prevent a huge tank with a toxic chemical from cracking and leaking, or worse, exploding. The storage tank containing 7,000 gallons of a highly flammable chemical began overheating on Thursday, and a broken valve means pressure inside can't be relieved. A sprinkler system is being used to try to keep the tank's contents cool, but Incident Commander Craig Covey reported that's not working.
5: The temperature was 90 degrees. It was 77 degrees when we backed out. It's been averaging about a degree an hour increasing. So that's the bad news.
4: 40,000 people in six surrounding cities are ordered to flee their homes. Orange County's health officer says inhaling the chemical can cause serious respiratory problems, along with dizziness, nausea, and skin and eye irritation, while an explosion could potentially destroy people's homes. Megan Fitzpatrick, CBC News, Washington.
1: The Carolina Hurricanes have now tied the Eastern Conference Finals at one game apiece after beating the Montreal Canadiens 3-2 in overtime. Game 3 takes place in Montreal on Monday night. Jay Turnbull has more from Raleigh, North Carolina.
6: Southfield. Field. Where's the puck ahead?
7: The Carolina Hurricanes promised to come out playing better hockey after losing 6-2 in Game 1. Well, mission accomplished. The Canes kept Montreal hemmed in their own zone for long stretches. Despite that, Montreal was able to bounce back twice from one-goal deficits and push the game into overtime. But just 3.5 minutes into the extra frame, Ehlers put the game away on a wrist shot. Josh Anderson scored both of the Canadiens' goals. Despite the loss, Anderson and his teammates say they're looking forward to Game 3 in Montreal on Monday night. They expect another raucous crowd. Jay Turnbull, CBC News, Raleigh, North Carolina.
1: 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I'm Neil Kumar.
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1: From CBC News, The World This Hour, I'm Neil Kumar. We begin in Washington, D.C. Gunshots were heard near the White House on Saturday evening, sending journalists scrambling for cover. The U.S. Secret Service says a suspect was shot and dead, and a bystander was also shot. U.S. media is reporting that senior law enforcement officials have identified the suspect as Nazir Best. The White House also went into lockdown with President Trump inside, but that has since been lifted. Katie Nicholson has more from Washington.
2: So what we know is around 6 o'clock, these shots were fired. Secret Service telling us that an individual, this man, this 21-year-old, removed a firearm from his bag and opened fire. For some of the reporters there, this is really hitting home because some of them had been at the White House Correspondents' Center just a month ago when another gunman had opened fire. That we'd had that whole incident happen. It was very fresh in people's minds. I spoke to one of the reporters who was there when the gunfire opened up, Alexandra Ingersoll with One America News. Here's a little bit of what she described.
3: Yeah. What was that like for you, having just come off the heels of the Correspondents' Center?
4: It's awful. I just gotten over this mild nausea I'd had for several weeks. So now I feel like I'll have another trauma response.
2: So again, the 21-year-old shooter was taken to George Washington Hospital. He's reported to be dead. There was a bystander who was injured. We don't have an update on the status.
5: Katie Nicholson, CBC News, Washington.
1: Meantime, U.S. President Donald Trump says that he is trying to wrap up a peace deal with Iran, which he claims is close to getting done. In his words, Trump says the agreement has been largely negotiated and is awaiting finalization. Megan Fitzpatrick has more from Washington.
6: Donald Trump did write about this possible deal being reached or getting close to a deal reached. And that's coming after conversations he had by phone with a number of leaders of countries in the region, including Saudi Arabia, Turkey, Egypt, Jordan, Bahrain, and Pakistan. And Pakistan's been key to the negotiations. It's been acting as an interlocutor between Iran and the United States in recent weeks. Here is what Donald Trump wrote on social media, saying an agreement has largely been negotiated, subject to finalization between the U.S., Iran, and the various other countries, the leaders of which he spoke to. He said he also spoke to Israeli Prime Minister Benjamin Netanyahu, and that conversation went well. Final aspects and details of the deal are currently being discussed and will be announced. In addition to many other elements of the agreement, the Strait of Hormuz will be opened.
5: Megan Fitzpatrick, CBC News, Washington.
1: Alberta's largest AI data center is set to open on the outskirts of Calgary. But as Rook Charlie reports, tensions are brewing over the province's AI ambitions.
7: Workers are busy in Rocky View County, Alberta, completing Cal 3. At the launch on Friday, CEO Todd Coleman said he sees it as an inflection point for Alberta.
8: The government has gone out of their way to say, hey, data centers, we're open for business. We believe in the new AI and data economy.
7: But less than an hour north of Cal 3, concerns are being raised in the town of Olds. It's where a data center more than 10 times the size has been proposed. At an information session earlier this week, Olds resident Janae Johnson said she's worried about losing value on her property.
9: It makes me really emotional to just think about my kids and my home that we and my husband have just worked so hard to obtain.
7: Western University's chief AI officer Mark Daly says the pushback is widespread.
10: It's a complex one because there's not an easy yes or no answer. Data centers are good or data centers are bad.
7: Phase one of Cal 3 is set to come online later this year. Rooksara Lee, CBC News, Calgary.
1: In the NHL playoffs.
11: Sheffield. Where's the puck ahead?
1: The Eastern Conference Finals are now tied at one game apiece as the Carolina Hurricanes scored in overtime to defeat the Montreal Canadiens 3-2. Game 3 will be played in Montreal on Monday night at 8 p.m. Eastern Time. And that is The World This Hour. For CBC News, I'm Neil Kumar.

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1: From CBC News, The World This Hour, I'm Claude Tague. We begin in Washington, where a gunman has been shot and killed during a confrontation with Secret Service agents near the White House. The suspect reportedly approached a White House security checkpoint with a weapon before firing at Secret Service agents. A bystander was also shot. U.S. President Donald Trump was inside the White House when it was forced into lockdown, which has since been lifted. Katie Nicholson has more from Washington.
2: Multiple American news outlets reporting this is a 21-year-old Maryland man named Nasir Best, who had previous contacts with police, purportedly had mental health issues, that had interactions with Secret Service twice last summer. That's according, again, to multiple U.S. networks. I'm on sort of the 18th and Pennsylvania here. A number of police, there's FBI, Secret Service, D.C. police who are here sort of coordinating their efforts. They've shut down a lot of the streets around here. A couple of investigators just sort of doing some measurements. So what we know is around 6 o'clock, these shots were fired. The Secret Service telling us that an individual, this man, this 21-year-old, came up to that gate, removed a firearm from his bag and opened fire. That's when we heard that cacophony of gunshots. For some of the reporters there, this is really hitting home because some of them had been at the White House Correspondents' Center just a month ago when another gunman had opened fire.
3: Katie Nicholson, CBC News, Washington.
1: Meanwhile, U.S. President Trump says a peace agreement with Iran has been, in his words, largely negotiated. On social media, Trump says the deal is being finalized between American and Iranian negotiators. Trump says the deal would include the reopening of the Strait of Hormuz, which Iran's Fars news agency says is inconsistent with reality. Montreal sex workers are protesting and demanding better labor protections. The city's exotic dancers are holding a strike and calling for safer working conditions. Alexander Silberman reports.
4: As the world's top Formula One race car drivers compete in Montreal's Grand Prix, one of the busiest times of the year for the city and its clubs, strippers are walking off the job. They're demanding employee status for dancers, the abolition of bar fees, and the decriminalization of sex work. Melina May is co-founder of the Sex Work Autonomous Committee, the group behind the strike.
5: It makes it harder to ask for better working conditions.
4: Adore Goldman is a strike organizer.
6: So if you ask for too much, you will get kicked out or they will just not book you just because they can.
4: Several other strippers say they oppose formal employee classification. Both sides of the debate want better supports in an industry where they say many are vulnerable. Alexander Silberman, CBC News, Montreal.
1: The Carolina Hurricanes have tied the Eastern Conference Finals in a game apiece after beating the Montreal Canadiens 3-2 in overtime last night. The series now shifts to Montreal starting tomorrow night. Jay Turnbull has more from Raleigh, North Carolina.
7: Downfield. Where's the puck ahead?
8: The Carolina Hurricanes promised to come out playing better hockey after losing 6-2 in Game 1. Well, mission accomplished. The Canes kept Montreal hemmed in their own zone for long stretches. Despite that, Montreal was able to bounce back twice from one-goal deficits and push the game into overtime. But just 3.5 minutes into the extra frame, Ehlers put the game away on a wrist shot. Josh Anderson scored both of the Canadiens' goals. Despite the loss, Anderson and his teammates say they're looking forward to Game 3 in Montreal on Monday night. They expect another raucous crowd. Jay Turnbull, CBC News, Raleigh, North Carolina.
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3: From CBC News, the world this hour, I'm Claude Fague. U.S. President Donald Trump says a peace deal with Iran has been largely negotiated. Trump says the so-called Memorandum of Understanding would reopen the Strait of Hormuz, but several details still need to be finalized. But Iran is painting a very different picture this morning. The CBC's Willie Lowry reports from Jerusalem.
4: According to Iranian media, the Memorandum of Understanding will see the fighting end and the Strait of Hormuz gradually reopen. Tasnim News Agency says the number of ships transiting through the waterway will return to pre-war levels after 30 days. According to the Iranians, they will continue to control that key international shipping route, effectively signing off on when and how ships can transit. Late last night, U.S. President Donald Trump held phone calls with Gulf leaders to get their perspectives. He also chatted with Israeli Prime Minister Benjamin Netanyahu. Speaking to reporters in India, U.S. Secretary of State Marco Rubio said significant progress had been made.
5: If it succeeds, leave us not just with a completely open straits and with addressing some of the key things that underpin what has been Iran's nuclear weapons ambitions in the past.
4: Willie Lowry, CBC News, Jerusalem.
3: In Ukraine. At least four people are dead in a night of intense Russian bombardment of Ukraine's capital. The attack on Kyiv included hundreds of drones and dozens of missiles. And for just the third time in the four-year war, Russia used its hypersonic Oreshnik ballistic missile. Russia says the strikes are a response to a Ukrainian attack on a student dormitory yesterday. Ukraine denies the accusations. Western premiers are set to meet in Kananaskis, Alberta, starting tomorrow. Tensions between BC and Alberta have historically been high and may escalate this time around following Premier Danielle Smith's recent announcement that her province will hold a separation vote later this year. Emily Fitzpatrick reports.
6: I fundamentally disagree with her approach to Canadian unity.
7: Backed by a Canadian flag, BC Premier David Eby says he's actually looking forward to the upcoming Western Premiers Conference.
6: Having one of the premiers, bluntly, that appears to be setting the table to leave the country. That's an awkwardness in the room for sure, but it doesn't prevent us from talking or working together.
7: The meeting will be held in Kananaskis, Alberta. Alberta's Premier Danielle Smith responded that she has a gift of her own.
8: I bought him a pair of boots, so I think he's going to show up at least for the boots.
7: There's been no shortage of tension between these premiers. Political scientist Dwayne Bratt says conflict between these provinces is par for the course.
9: Think back to the fight over Northern Gateway between Christy Clark and Alison Redford. The fights between Notley and John Horgan over Trans Mountain. This has just continued. So it's going to be a very awkward meeting.
7: The two-day conference begins on Monday. Emily Fitzpatrick, CBC News, Edmonton.
3: In the Stanley Cup playoffs.
10: Shot field. Where's the puck ahead? Score! An OT winner! Second of the game for Ehlers! The Carolina Hurricanes win game two!
3: Yeah, the Carolina Hurricanes have tied the Eastern Conference Finals at a game apiece after beating the Montreal Canadiens 3-2 in overtime last night in Raleigh. The series now shifts to Montreal for games 3 and 4 starting tomorrow night. Also in Montreal, Britain's George Russell is parked on the pole for this afternoon's running of the Canadian Grand Prix F1 race in the city. The 28-year-old defending champion locked up the top qualifying spot for a third straight year. He'll be joined on the front row by fellow Mercedes driver, 19-year-old Kimi Antonelli. Montreal's Lance Stroll, the lone Canadian in the race, starts 21st in the 22-car field. Race time from Circuit Gilles Villeneuve is set for just after 4 p.m. Eastern Time. And that is your world this hour. For CBC News, I'm Claude Fake.
11: Yeah. Hit it right down.

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1: From CBC News, The World This Hour, I'm Claude Fay. At least four people are dead and dozens injured in a night of Russian strikes against Ukraine. Russia used drones, cruise missiles, and even for the third time ever, its Oreshnik hypersonic missile. Julia Chapman reports from London.
2: The explosions began around midnight. Windows were shattered and fires started in buildings across Kyiv. The city's mayor says at least 40 buildings were damaged and children are among the injured. Ihor was inside a residential building in the capital when it was hit. He says he thought it was his last day, but he managed to escape alive. President Volodymyr Zelensky says 600 drones and 90 missiles pummeled Ukraine overnight. One was an Oreshnik missile, which hit Bilatserkva, a city around 80 kilometers south of Kyiv. Zelensky says the use of the Oreshnik is genuinely unhinged. Russia touts the Oreshnik as its unstoppable nuclear-capable weapon. It's been used twice before against Ukraine without a nuclear warhead. Julia Chapman, CBC News, London.
1: At least 20 people have died in a suspected suicide bombing in southwestern Pakistan. It happened in the city of Quetta. Officials say a vehicle packed with explosives was blown up near a railway track as a passenger train was traveling by. More than 70 people were injured in the explosion. Two train cars overturned and caught fire. Officials say several members of the Pakistani military were on board along with their families. Pakistan's prime minister is calling the bombing a cowardly act of terrorism. To Washington, where a gunman was shot and killed during a confrontation with Secret Service agents near the White House yesterday evening. The suspect reportedly approached a White House security checkpoint with a weapon before firing at Secret Service agents. U.S. media is reporting that senior law enforcement officials have identified the suspect as Nazir Best. A bystander was also shot. U.S. President Donald Trump was inside the White House when it was forced into lockdown. Katie Nicholson reports from Washington.
3: Multiple American news outlets reporting this is a 21-year-old Maryland man named Nazir Best who had previous contacts with police, purportedly had mental health issues, that had interactions with Secret Service twice last summer. That's according, again, to multiple U.S. networks. I'm on sort of the 18th and Pennsylvania here. A number of police, there's FBI, Secret Service, D.C. police who are here sort of coordinating their efforts. They've shut down a lot of the streets around here. A couple of investigators just sort of doing some measurements. So what we know is around 6 o'clock, these shots were fired. The Secret Service telling us that an individual, this man, this 21-year-old, came up to that gate, removed a firearm from his bag and opened fire. That's when we heard that cacophony of gunshots. For some of the reporters there, this is really hitting home because some of them had been at the White House Correspondents' Dinner just a month ago when another gunman had opened fire.
4: Katie Nicholson, CBC News, Washington.
1: Mary Simon says criticism over her inability to learn French is unfair and unjustified. The outgoing governor general says even though she was raised in northern Quebec, French wasn't taught at her school, and she grew up speaking Iniquitut and English.
5: When the attack started to happen, it seemed really strange that I would be the one being attacked when a whole committee of people that vetted the process came to the conclusion that I was the right person at the right time for this country.
1: Simon made the comment in an exclusive interview with the CBC's Rosemary Barton, and you can see the full interview on CBC television at 10 o'clock this morning, local time. And that is your World This Hour. You can listen to us anytime on voice-activated devices such as Google Home. For CBC News, I'm Claude Fague. New entry.

hands, everybody, if you got what it takes. 'Cause I'm Curtis Blow, and I want you to know that these are the breaks.

0: Yeah.
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2: From CBC News, The World This Hour, I'm Claude Fague. U.S. Secretary of State Marco Rubio says there could be an update on the Iran war sometime today.
3: I think we've made some progress. I'm always cautious when I say that because you can agree to things on paper. They actually have to be implemented.
2: Rubio, speaking after a meeting in New Delhi, his comments come after U.S. President Donald Trump posted on social media that a peace deal with Iran has been largely negotiated, despite Tehran's sticking points around several issues, including the Strait of Hormuz. Now, Trump saying on his social media platform this morning that he has told his reps not to rush into a deal. But Rubio remains optimistic.
3: I do think perhaps there is the possibility that over the next few hours, the world will get some good news, at least with regards to the straits with regards to a process that can ultimately leave us where the president wants us to be. And that is a world that no longer has to be in fear or worry about an Iranian nuclear weapon.
2: Iran's foreign ministry says that while talks are progressing, it doesn't mean agreements on key issues will be reached. To Ukraine. At least four people are dead in a night of intense Russian bombardment of Ukraine's capital. The attack on Kyiv included hundreds of drones and dozens of missiles. And for just the third time in the four-year war, Russia used its hypersonic Oreshnik ballistic missile. Russia says the strikes are in response to a Ukrainian attack on a student dormitory yesterday. Ukraine denies the accusations. A South Korean submarine has arrived at CFB Esquimalt near Victoria, B.C. It's part of a final sales push to convince Canada to buy Korean subs. The competition for the contract, worth tens of billions of dollars, is down to two bids. Lindsay Duncombe tells us more.
4: There's no rust, and it's very spacious.
5: That's how Canadian Lieutenant Commander Brittany Bourgeois describes the new Korean submarine. Bourgeois spent more than 2 weeks on the Korean vessel, learning the technology as Canada prepares to choose between the Korean boat and a German rival. Rear Admiral David Patchell wants new subs.
6: I need them yesterday.
5: He'll also need people. Patchell estimates it will need about 1,000 of them to operate the new boats.
6: So is it a challenge? Absolutely. But it's also an opportunity.
5: Being a submariner is a highly skilled and dangerous job. Bourgeois believes the new boats will help efforts to recruit.
4: Once people see the capabilities that are going to be coming with the future fleet, I think we're going to get a huge influx of people.
5: Easier to recruit, perhaps, with new boats that don't have rust. Lindsay Duncombe, CBC News, Esquimalt.
2: Alberta's largest AI data center is set to open on the outskirts of Calgary. It's designed to run heavy AI workloads for services like ChatGPT. But as Rukhsar Ali reports, tensions are brewing over the province's AI ambitions.
7: Workers are busy in Rocky View County, Alberta, completing Cal 3. At the launch on Friday, CEO Todd Coleman said he sees it as an inflection point for Alberta.
8: The government has gone out of their way to say, hey, data centers, we're open for business. We believe in the new AI and data economy.
7: But less than an hour north of Cal 3, concerns are being raised in the town of Olds. It's where a data center more than 10 times the size has been proposed. At an information session earlier this week, Olds resident Janae Johnson said she's worried about losing value on her property.
9: It makes me really emotional to just think about my kids and my home that we and my husband have just worked so hard to obtain.
7: Western University's chief AI officer Mark Daly says the pushback is widespread.
10: It's a complex one because there's not an easy yes or no answer. Data centers are good or data centers are bad.
7: Phase one of Cal 3 is set to come online later this year. Rukhsar Ali, CBC News, Calgary.
2: 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For CBC News, I'm Claude Fague.

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Number two. All the classics, all day long. Are you not entertained? Broadcasting live from the studio.

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2: Well, hello everyone. Magnetic Minds coming to you live from Real Wealth Radio with Maria and Amanda. We're on here every Sunday live at 12 noon Eastern Standard Time. So we're always going to be talking about great things. We talk about being a published author and what's going on in the industry. So I'm just going to get Amanda on the phone right now and we'll get the show started. So how's everyone doing? It's Sunday, May. My goodness. Hello. Hey, Amanda, how are you doing?
3: I'm good. How are you, Maria?
2: Very well, Amanda. So listen, what's our topic today for Magnetic Minds?
3: Well, we're going to talk about consulting because you and I had a really great conversation about a week or two ago about consulting.
2: Yes.
3: And the benefits and the pros and the cons of consulting.
2: Yes.
3: So I think it's, we've talked briefly about it from one perspective, how, some people who aren't qualified often get into consulting, but there are great experts and consults in, different fields and sectors, and it's just more being aware. So I want to kind of talk about that today, because I think it's important, to establish the difference, especially when you're in business and you're starting out.
2: I agree. And you know what, Amanda, if you can just, mention how does somebody know if someone is a good consultant or not? That's really important.
3: Yeah. And I think you want to ask the right questions. It's about asking the right questions, and it's also about alignment. And you're going to want to, when you're consulting, find somebody who has, maybe they'll have credentials in it, but they'll have experience, actual experience. And that looks like, more than 10,000 hours in this field. That may look like many years. It's not somebody who's just brand new to a field, because there's too many blind spots when you're coming into a new industry, and you can only learn that through experience. So like yourself, you've been in real estate and business for decades.
2: Yes. So
3: you would be considered an expert in your field.
2: I would hope so. Thank you.
3: Yeah, so you have to dedicate an exuberant amount of hours to a craft to master it, and people often forget that. And it's just like me in publishing. I've spent many years in publishing, dedicated many hours to editing, formatting, learning the ins and outs of an industry. And it takes time. It's not something you learn overnight, and it's also somebody that is willing to listen. There's nothing worse than hiring an expert or a consultant that doesn't also listen, and it doesn't align with the company or the values.
2: Yeah.
3: And also, you have to look at what they're bringing to the table. What kind of knowledge, what kind of, history and success do they have in that background as well? So it's not someone who's just starting out, and we see a lot of this influencing on social media. And I'm not saying that new people don't have anything to offer, but they have lots to learn too. So that's kind of the difference. Somebody who has more experience, they've went through the struggles, the challenges, the trials and the errors, and they can kind of, they can tell you how things might look. And they are quick to notice patterns and notice areas that can be improved. So that takes time to learn all that stuff, And I would say now, when we look at somebody, what makes an expert in a field, I would say it's somebody that knows their stuff. They have to have the knowledge and the experience to go behind it. And sometimes you'll see people who have all kinds of credentials, but they don't have the people skills, or they don't know how to apply the skill.
2: Yeah.
3: There's a big difference. There's a lot of people who maybe they have many degrees or certificates, but they haven't actually went out into the field and worked it and know what the barriers or challenges might be. So that can be also something to look at too. And I think too, with consulting, there's a lot of positive things because it brings new perspectives, new knowledge, new strategies in. I think some people can be intimidated by it because they feel like, well, this person's telling me what to do, or, you know, something like that. I've seen that happen too, but I think that it's important that you work with people who are open and collaborative and willing to hear different perspectives.
2: Yeah.
3: Otherwise, it just, you're doing the same things over and over again. Sometimes you just need a fresh eyes, fresh perspective in a situation, and then you can actually get to solutions.
2: Yeah.
3: And it's all about having the right team also, you know. When you get too many people and there are too many consultants, it can be very confusing. And, you know, exactly the opposite too, if you have not enough. So it's always about creating balance. And I think that with a lot of people in business right now, they're running out of ideas because things are getting harder.
2: Yes.
3: It's getting much more difficult. And we're going to see that people who are creative and innovative, they're going to be really needed to kind of push the sectors out and get them moving
2: again. Yeah.
3: Because what we know, what we've been doing in the past, hasn't always worked the best.
2: Yeah.
3: So we've got to figure out new ways to kind of get through the struggles and challenges that we're seeing.
2: Yeah. Yeah.
3: I don't think we're navigating a lot of new ones that we've yet to see as well, especially with the rise of AI, you know, the rise and cut of certain industries and sectors. You know, people are going to have to reach out and connect more to circles, and they're going to have to consult more because, you know, we're in a situation where things are becoming, can be very vulnerable in certain industries right now. So consulting might be the best move for some businesses and some people.
2: Yeah.
3: Because otherwise, you know, we're navigating waters we haven't seen in a very long time, you know, especially for small businesses. So I think it's going to become an issue in the next couple years where we're going to see competitors moving in, and other businesses are going to have to get more creative in the services that they're offering and how they're offering them.
2: Yeah.
3: And especially with the rise in digital content, digital products and services.
2: Well, listen, you're going to laugh at this, but what you're saying is so true. First of all, before you decide to give money to anyone or to have them as your consultant or to be your coach or whatever they want to call themselves, right? You need to watch them, and you need to speak to other people who have done business with them before you even consider you know, doing business with them. For instance, I'm going to tell you something, Amanda. I was at a dinner party last night with my good friends, and they were telling me, this is so funny, they were telling me that they had bought a number of music, I don't know if they were stations or whatever else, on YouTube. And so what they were told was that they could make lots of money, you know, by putting on these stations that have more than 10,000 followers, all that BS, right?
3: Yeah.
2: So they said, yeah, they did that, and they got shut down. I said, so how much did you pay for this? They had a number of stations. They probably still have some now. They wanted to sell me one. I said, no, thank you. I said, I wouldn't pay you anything anyways. So what they said is that they were shut down because of copyright issues. So they believed what they were reading and seeing about making lots of money on YouTube. And we, I said, I was on YouTube since 2011. I said, you think I made a dime on that? No way. And I know you and I were talking about that, the ones that are making money are being pushed by other people. It just doesn't happen spontaneously. That's just not the way it works. Do you agree with that?
3: Yes, absolutely. And now, we're seeing new taxes. They want these digital sales tax. So anybody doing digital business, now we're faced with extra taxes. So it's gotten a lot harder. So, the rise in digital services, we're seeing that, but along with that comes the taxes and the control. And so it's not enough just to rely on digital business plans anymore. Those should always be a secondary source of income because it's just not sustainable. And as much as you see the push and the oh, be an influencer, be a creator, you don't really own any of that. And so
2: Exactly.
3: it's not yours. You can be shut down anytime.
2: Good point. That's
3: And
2: a
3: it's
2: really
3: very
2: good point.
3: elusive in the business world, right? Because if there was a power outage tomorrow, nobody would know who you were. Nobody would know what your business was all about. And, that's why being known and branding and all of these things are super important and building connections outside of the internet. Because if you don't network and connect and, go with real people, if there was ever something that happened, you might, your business may not survive. So it's the difference of building a strong foundation and building a leaky one, in my opinion. And I think that a lot of people that are in the space would agree that, digital services are great, but they're not anchored. They're not solid because things can change so drastically overnight. People get canceled overnight. New creators come in. Algorithms change. Laws change. Regulations change. All those things.
2: And I feel like we're like Pavlov's dogs, right? You know how that worked, right? I was talking to someone last night also because we had a good discussion about all that. Because these were just newbies. They weren't in business. They just thought, they were listening to some stupid YouTube channel that was telling them how much money they could make. So another man I was talking to, who's been in business for many, many years, said that when he started with social media about 2004, he already noticed the changes going on already 2004 and 2005 as far as his business was concerned. So think about that, you know? He said they weren't finding him like they did before that. So my advice is that everyone should have a database, get people's email. That is the only thing you own, plus your own website, and then have a newsletter that you send out. And don't go for the numbers because that's all fake. They're doing it on purpose to make you buy their products, whether it's Google, whether it's on YouTube, or wherever the F it is. It's just a gaming system. Did you want to add anything more, Amanda?
3: Yeah, and when it comes to consulting and expertise, I think when you're going through the internet, you're going through content, just check things out, do a bit of a deeper search than beyond whatever platform you're looking for these types of services, especially digital ones, because you're not always going to find exactly what you're looking for. So with the internet and the way certain things are pushed, and people can kind of buy their way into algorithms and make it appear like they have huge influence and following. and things like that, I think you just have to be kind of mindful, you know, of what platforms you're accessing, who you're working with, and all of those different types of things. And as you said, you know, get emails, have actual conversations with people on a video call or a Zoom. Make sure you're not talking to like a bot or something like that, you know?
2: Yeah.
3: That happened to me before. Even, you know, I thought certain things were, you know, good and credible, and then you realize, oh, this is not even a real person.
2: It can be
3: hard. The internet is full of different types of things, and with the push for digital services, we're seeing more and more influencers with kind of no credibility. They're just kind of going with whatever trend is happening. So I think it's just very important, you know, to connect with your community as much as you can, and just know that business happens outside of the digital world as well.
2: Just, you know what, it takes a long time to build a business, and don't fall into people saying it's an instant growth idea. It's taken me 44 years to build my business, and I've seen the changes, Amanda. You and I have spoken about this. We've done shows about this. It's not easy, and don't fall for the trap. It's all a trap. It's all, there's nothing real about any of this stuff anymore.
3: No. You know, and you see a lot of this is coming from AI, and, you know, the problem that I have with it is anybody can be anything nowadays, and it gets harder and harder to find people who really want to learn and create solid things. So in my experiences, like I said, you know, you got to really do your research, and just, you got to be careful, and just know that if you're building something online, it can be pulled out from underneath you pretty quickly, so always have a backup. And that's what you and I have done by using multiple platforms, you know, having multiple formats of content, and, you know, building actual communities with people who we share common space and interest with. So I think that's super important as well.
2: Yeah, I agree. I agree. So what are your closing remarks, and how can people get in touch with you?
3: Yeah, so people can get a hold of me at magneticpublishing2023@gmail.com, or they can find me at www.magnetic-publishing.ca.
2: Yeah, wonderful. And myself, Maria Recruit, go to realwealthradio.ca. 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I have 4 different newsletters that I send out. And I know, Amanda, talk about your Substack newsletter.
3: Oh, yeah. So we are, we've launched our new Substack, which is under Business Renegades.
2: Yeah.
3: And so we are posting different types of content, and different types of information that can really help new business owners or anybody who's looking to kind of get a second income going on, or, you know, even people who are just looking for new ideas and different ways of seeing things. So Business Renegades, you can find us on Substack and YouTube. And we look forward to connecting with everyone.
2: Yeah, please join and subscribe to our YouTube channel, Business Renegades. And the title is How to Start a Business on a Zero Budget. You don't need to spend money to start a business. You've got to figure out, first of all, what you can start. And you start from where you are right now. What kind of a job are you in right now? So you can use ChatGPT and ask it, okay, I need one business idea. This is what I'm doing right now. If you have a website, post it there and ask it to come with one idea where you can start with your skills right now to make $1. Because that's all you have to do. Don't think about a million, a hundred. That's overwhelming and really dumb to even think about. Think about trying to make $1. Good place to start, isn't it, Amanda?
3: Great place to start, and then you can start building the habits and routines and start building something bigger.
2: Exactly.
3: But you always got to start somewhere, so
2: Yeah.
3: it's a very good starting point. And you know, people who want to learn, they will understand that they have to know themselves and what their skill sets are as well. So
2: Yeah.
3: that's why we started Business Renegades, because everybody has to start somewhere, and it starts with one idea.
2: Yeah. That's how simple it is, really, but people complicate it and buy courses and find all kinds of people that can't help you because if you don't even know what you're good at or who you are, how can you start a business? You start with the skills you have right now. That's how you do it, right? But
3: Exactly.
2: Amanda, listen, I want to thank you very much. Have a wonderful Sunday, and we'll see you next week then.
3: You betcha. Take care.
2: My pleasure. Take care. Bye-bye, everyone. Bye, everyone. See you next week. Here we go for the exit.
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1: From CBC News, The World This Hour, I'm Claude Feig. A peace deal with Iran has been largely negotiated. That's according to U.S. President Donald Trump. He also says the so-called Memorandum of Understanding would reopen the Strait of Hormuz, but several details still need to be finalized. The CBC's Willie Lowry has the latest from Jerusalem.
2: U.S. President Donald Trump believes time is on his side and says he's told his negotiating team not to rush into a deal. On social media, Trump said that the deal currently being worked on would be better than the Joint Comprehensive Plan of Action signed under President Barack Obama in 2015. In his post, Trump said, quote, "The blockade will remain in full force and effect until an agreement is reached, certified, and signed." This comes after Trump posted yesterday that an agreement between the U.S. and Iran had been largely negotiated and that the Strait of Hormuz would be reopened. Tasnim News Agency says that the number of ships transiting through the waterway will return to pre-war levels after 30 days, effectively signing off when and how ships can transit it. Willie Lowry, CBC News, Jerusalem.
1: At least four people are dead and dozens injured in a night of Russian strikes against Ukraine. Russia used drones, cruise missiles, and a hypersonic missile as well. Julia Chapman has more from London.
3: The explosions began around midnight. Windows were shattered and fires started in buildings across Kyiv. The city's mayor says at least 40 buildings were damaged and children are among the injured. Ihor was inside a residential building in the capital when it was hit. He says he thought it was his last day, but he managed to escape alive. President Volodymyr Zelensky says 600 drones and 90 missiles pummeled Ukraine overnight. One was an Oreshnik missile, which hit Bila Tserkva, a city around 80 kilometers south of Kyiv. Zelensky says the use of the Oreshnik is genuinely unhinged. Russia touts the Oreshnik as its unstoppable nuclear-capable weapon. It's been used twice before against Ukraine without a nuclear warhead. Julia Chapman, CBC News, London.
1: A trade delegation from India is visiting Canada this week. It's the largest India has ever sent to another country. It's being seen as a concrete sign relations between the two countries are warming up after years of tension. Ishan Garg reports from New Delhi.
4: When India's Commerce Minister Piyush Goyal touches down in Ottawa this week, he will be accompanied by an army of executives, industrialists and officials. Their goal, to boost business between the two nations. The key item on Minister Goyal's agenda will be to advance negotiations on a trade pact the two countries have been working on, as both countries are looking for trade partners beyond the US and China, who critics accuse of tightly controlling critical exports. Chairman of India Trade Promotion Organization, Javed Ashraf, argues that Canada has what India needs to build a global trade network.
5: Canada has all the strengths that we need.
4: Canada brings to the table what India urgently needs: uranium for its nuclear program, critical minerals, clean energy, and deep-pocketed investors like the Canadian pension funds. India's 1.4 billion strong consumer market is a huge plus for Canadian businesses. Ishan Garg for CBC News, New Delhi.
1: Britain's George Russell is parked on the pole for this afternoon's running of the Canadian Grand Prix F1 race in Montreal. The 28-year-old defending champion locked up the top qualifying spot for a third straight year. Montreal's Lance Stroll, the lone Canadian in the race, starts 21st in the 22-car field. Race time from Circuit Gilles Villeneuve is set for just after 4 p.m. Eastern Time. And that is your World This Hour. For CBC News, I'm Claude Feig.
6: Waking you up with the best breakfast show every morning. Right here.

cards and you made digital business cards for me. So let's say you're a business and you don't have any money. You can get digital business cards made up, or you can make it yourself, and or go to a manager and make them.

But some children use that love as a weapon to grieve you dry. There are seven things your children will say when they no longer respect your heartbeat. If you hear them, don't argue. Don't cry. Just leave. Because if you stay after they say the fifth thing on this list, you aren't being a good parent. You're being a victim. Here is the cold, dark truth.

was a lemon, I had to squeeze every last drop out. 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I thought my presence was a

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It sounds harsh. 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It sounds like something a selfish person would say. But stay with me, because what I am about to share with you is not an opinion. It is not cultural.

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1: From CBC News, The World This Hour, I'm Kaz Boivin. U.S. Secretary of State Marco Rubio says there may be another update on the talks to end the war with Iran later today.
2: I think we've made some progress. I'm always cautious when I say that because you can agree to things on paper. They actually have to be implemented.
1: Yesterday, U.S. President Donald Trump posted on social media that a peace deal with Iran has, in his words, been largely negotiated. He said the Strait of Hormuz would be opening. But then today, Trump posted that he had instructed his representatives not to rush into an agreement. Secretary of State Rubio says he remains optimistic.
2: I do think perhaps there is the possibility that over the next few hours, the world will get some good news, at least with regards to the straits with regards to a process that can ultimately leave us where the president wants us to be. And that is a world that no longer has to be in fear or worry about an Iranian nuclear weapon.
1: Well, in Tehran, leaders say they want to assure the world that Iran is not seeking a nuclear weapon. President Masoud Pezeshkian says his country is ready for talks. At the same time, Iran's Islamic Revolutionary Guard Corps maintains that the Strait of Hormuz will remain under its control. Now to Ukraine. The sound of drones flying through the sky over Kyiv. Russia slammed the Ukrainian capital with a barrage of missiles and autonomous weapons. Moscow also says it used its Oreshnik hypersonic missile in retaliation for what it says was Ukraine's deliberate strike on a school that killed 21 people. Ukrainian officials say the Russian attack killed 4 people and injured dozens. They say dozens of residential buildings and schools were damaged. It was one of the worst bombardments to hit Kyiv since Russia launched its full-scale invasion. In Turkey, police fired tear gas and forced their way into the offices of the main opposition party after a court ruled that its choice of leader could not stand. Critics say the incident is the latest in a series of moves by the country's president to weaken Turkish democracy. Dominic Vlaitis has more.
3: There was chaos inside the Republican People's Party HQ Sunday. Clouds of tear gas flooded the building in Ankara as those inside tried to keep the police out. They failed, with party leader Özgür Özel and his supporters eventually forced out of the building. Özel was removed as leader on Thursday when a Turkish court, citing irregularities, annulled his party's decision to appoint him leader in 2023. In his place, the court reinstated the party's former chairman, who lost to Turkey's president Recep Tayyip Erdogan in the country's 2023 national election. Analysts have framed the court's ruling as a test of the balance between democracy and autocracy in Turkey, and one that could ultimately prolong Erdogan's 23-year rule. Dominic Vlaitis for CBC News, Bristol, England.
1: The search for a missing newborn baby continues today in Halifax. On Friday, police say they got word of a seriously injured woman in critical condition who had arrived in hospital. They say the woman appeared to have just given birth, but the child was unaccounted for. 4 people known to the mother have been placed in police custody, though no charges have been laid. Officers and rescue teams have been combing Halifax's Clayton Park area for the baby and are asking locals to check anything suspicious in their own properties. And at the NHL's Eastern Conference Final in Raleigh, North Carolina last night.
4: Southfield. Where's the puck ahead? Score! An OT winner! Second of the game for Ehlers. The Carolina Hurricanes win game 2.
1: As you just heard, the Carolina Hurricanes squeaked out a win to tie the series at 1 game apiece. They scored an overtime goal, beating the Montreal Canadiens 3-2. Well, Game 3 goes tomorrow night in Montreal. That is your World This Hour. For CBC News, I'm Kaz Boivin.
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1: From CBC News, The World This Hour, I'm Kaz Boivin. U.S. President Donald Trump is sounding less optimistic about reaching a deal with Iran to end the war and reopen one of the world's most critical energy transit ways, the Strait of Hormuz. Yesterday, he said peace had largely been negotiated. His message today, not so fast. Will Lowry has more from Jerusalem.
2: U.S. President Donald Trump believes time is on his side and says he's told his negotiating team not to rush into a deal. On social media, Trump said that the deal currently being worked on would be better than the Joint Comprehensive Plan of Action signed under President Barack Obama in 2015. In his post, Trump said, quote, "The blockade will remain in full force and effect until an agreement is reached, certified, and signed." This comes after Trump posted yesterday that an agreement between the U.S. and Iran had been largely negotiated and that the Strait of Hormuz would be reopened. Tasnim News Agency says that the number of ships transiting through the waterway will return to pre-war levels after 30 days, effectively signing off when and how ships can transit it. Willie Lowry, CBC News, Jerusalem.
1: In Gaza. Palestinians mourn as relatives killed in an Israeli airstrike are laid to rest. A missile struck an apartment building, killing two adults and a six-month-old child. Six young girls all survived. Israel's military has not commented on the incident. About 880 Palestinians have been killed in Gaza since a U.S.-brokered ceasefire went into effect last October. Four Israeli soldiers have also been killed. Israel says its post-truce strikes have targeted Hamas or Palestinians entering restricted areas in Gaza. Three people are dead and at least 17 others are missing after severe flooding in southwestern China. Officials there say there was a sudden and extreme downpours overnight Saturday and into Sunday. That rain caused rivers to burst their banks in Chongqing province, swamping several districts. Rescue teams have been deployed to find people cut off by the rising waters. Here at home, a Newfoundland man who was accused of killing his wife has been found guilty of first-degree murder. Police used what's called a Mr. Big Sting to get Dale Penny to confess, though the man insisted it was a false confession elicited through intimidation. CBC's Ryan Cook tells us more.
3: This is a beautiful day in Cornerbrook.
4: For the last 8 weeks, Gary Hillier has sat 10 feet from the man accused of killing his sister. This morning, he finally got the news he was waiting for. Guilty of first-degree murder.
3: Pretty emotional, but it's Jenny's day. I woke up this morning, left the hotel. I could feel her. I knew it was going to be good news.
4: Jennifer Hillier Penny was last seen in November 2016 in her hometown of St. Anthony. The years-long police investigation into her disappearance turned into a covert operation known as Mr. Big Sting. The RCMP created a fake criminal organization, recruited Penny, and got him to confess to killing his wife. The jury spent parts of 5 days deliberating before handing down their verdict. Gary Hillier wept as he hugged his family members, knowing Dean Penny will spend at least the next 25 years behind bars. Ryan Cook, CBC News, Cornerbrook.
1: Police officers and search teams are continuing to comb a residential area in Halifax for a missing newborn baby. The search began on Friday after a woman arrived in hospital with serious injuries. Staff contacted police because the woman appeared to have just given birth, but there was no sign of her child. Four people known to the mother have been placed in police custody, though no charges have been laid. Halifax police are asking people to stay away from the city's Clayton Park area as the search continues. They're also asking people living in that neighborhood to check for anything suspicious on their own properties. That's your World This Hour for CBC News. I'm Kaz Boivin.
5: Hi, everyone. It's Maria Recruit here from All Things Real Estate, and we're going to be starting my 5-star tenant mini course in February, and I'm inviting all of you to join me. It's going to be a lot of fun. In 4 weeks, you're going to learn everything you need to know of how to choose the right next 5-star tenant. You know, with things going on the way they are right now, with the landlord and tenant board not being able to evict people, not being able to call in the sheriff because we have, again, a moratorium on evictions. Now it's even more important of how and when and how you choose the next tenant for your lovely home. Think about it. If you had just spent $400,000 or $500,000 on a car, would you just toss the key to anybody who was coming by saying, I want to rent your car? I don't think so. So you've got to think about your home in the same way. You can't be looking for the Landlord and Tenant Board or the Residential Tenancy Act to protect you, because it really isn't there to protect you. It may not, but I don't go by what people are telling me it's going to protect me. I'm going to protect myself because, after all, it is my own property. So the only way you can stop any of this abuse is by stopping them at the door. And don't worry, I've been doing this for 21 years. I've never been taken to court. No one's ever said at the commission, because the questions I ask the people are just ordinary questions that you would ask anyone that you want to come into your home, or if they want to come into your home. So if you have somebody who says to you, you can't ask me that question, I don't think you want them in your home. So right away, they're telling you what kind of people they are. So if you join my course, it's going to be starting in February. I'd love to have you join me. I'd love to see you succeed. And certainly the people who have come into my mastermind group have learned how to choose their tenants differently. And now they have worry-free tenants. They don't have anybody taking a temper tantrum on them. In fact, I just gave some people a late Christmas gift. I'm always a little late for things like that. Anyone who knows me knows that I have so many things in between before I can get to anything. And they sent me lovely emails thanking me for, that I had given them a wonderful gift for Christmas. All it was a lovely box of imported chocolates with a little card. But you know what? They felt so grateful to have received that, and even thanked us for being such great landlords. And I sent them an email back saying, you know what? We were so happy to have you as our tenants. We really appreciate how you're keeping our homes. So this is just a little bit of a gesture. So if you want to see the letters they sent me, you're welcome to go on to Ontario Landlords Association, and you can read the letters email. So once again, if you want to learn how to not get taken by a crafty tenant, not to use a real estate agent who doesn't have any of the skills to choose the right person, but that you become the best property manager that you can get, which is yourself, then please join me. You can give me a call at 1-866-226-4730, or you can send an email to Real Wealth, that's REALWEALTH, at live.ca. That's Real Wealth, one word, at live.ca. Or you can private message me on any of the social media networks. So I'm going to say goodbye for now, and I'll see you on the other side. Take care. Bye-bye now. This is a killer.

0: person for what he or she is, no matter what he or she look like, but no matter what he or she do. You think that
1: you
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3: From CBC News, The World This Hour, I'm Kaz Boivin. U.S. Secretary of State Marco Rubio says there may be another update on the talks to end the war with Iran later today.
4: I think we've made some progress. I'm always cautious when I say that because you can agree to things on paper. They actually have to be implemented.
3: Yesterday, U.S. President Donald Trump posted on social media that a peace deal with Iran has been, in his words, largely negotiated. He said the Strait of Hormuz would be opening, but then today Trump posted that he had instructed his representatives not to rush into an agreement. Secretary of State Rubio says he does remain optimistic.
4: I do think perhaps there is the possibility that over the next few hours, the world will get some good news, at least with regards to the Straits and with regards to a process that can ultimately leave us where the president wants us to be. And that is a world that no longer has to be in fear or worry about an Iranian nuclear weapon.
3: Meanwhile, in Tehran, leaders say they do not want to seek a nuclear weapon. President Masoud Pezeshkian says his country is also ready for talks with the U.S. At the same time, Iran's Islamic Revolutionary Guard Corps also maintains that the traffic through the Strait of Hormuz will remain under Iranian management. Officials in the Democratic Republic of Congo say the number of suspected Ebola cases in that country has climbed over 900. Since the outbreak began, infections have been reported in the DRC as well as neighboring Uganda. This weekend, the African Centers for Disease Control also said the virus could eventually spread to as many as 10 countries in the region. Canada has tightened screening at airports, but health officials in this country say the risk from Ebola is still low. Tens of thousands of people in Southern California remain under evacuation orders. That's because crews are still working to cool down an overheating tank filled with toxic chemicals.
5: We're not there yet, but this was a step in the right direction.
3: Orange County Fire Interim Chief T.J. McGovern says they are having a hard time bringing the temperature down. He says a team of firefighters and experts risked their lives to get a closer look at the tank.
5: What they found was a potential crack in the tank, which could potentially be relieving some of the pressure in there. This new information, it could change our trajectory and our strategy to this event.
3: McGovern did not say if the chemical was leaking out of that crack. Crews have been dousing the tank with water out of fears it could explode if the contents get too hot. A man in Newfoundland has been found guilty of first-degree murder in the death of his estranged wife. Jennifer Hillier Penny disappeared in 2016. Police were able to coax Dale Penny to confess by going undercover and pretending to be organized crime bosses. Penny tried to argue that the so-called Mr. Big Sting intimidated him into falsely admitting to the murder. First-degree murder carries a mandatory life sentence with no parole for 25 years. Alberta's largest AI data center is being built on the outskirts of Calgary. When it's completed, it could put the province on the high-tech map. But as Ruxar Ali explains, not everyone is happy about the impact on the area.
6: Workers are busy in Rocky View County, Alberta, completing Cal 3. At the launch on Friday, CEO Todd Coleman said he sees it as an inflection point for Alberta.
7: The government has gone out of their way to say, hey, data centers, we're open for business. We believe in the new AI and data economy.
6: But less than an hour north of Cal 3, concerns are being raised in the town of Olds. It's where a data center more than 10 times the size has been proposed. At an information session earlier this week, Olds resident Janae Johnson said she's worried about losing value on her property.
8: It makes me really emotional to just think about my kids and my home that we and my husband have just worked so hard to obtain.
6: Western University's chief AI officer Mark Daly says the pushback is widespread.
9: It's a complex one because there's not an easy yes or no answer. Data centers are good or data centers are bad.
6: Phase one of Cal 3 is set to come online later this year. Ruxar Ali, CBC News, Calgary.
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5: From CBC News, The World This Hour, I'm Kaz Bovin. U.S. officials are signaling there could be some movement toward finalizing peace with Iran today, but President Donald Trump says he's instructed his representatives not to rush toward an agreement. That comes a day after he posted on social media that a deal was largely negotiated. Sticking points include ensuring free navigation for commercial ships through the Strait of Hormuz, as well as the disposal of Iran's enriched uranium. Hazmat crews in California are still scrambling to stop an overheating chemical tank from exploding. Tens of thousands of people have already been told to evacuate. Officials now say that a team that got up close found a crack in the tank. And as Philip Leshanuk tells us, that could be a good thing.
6: Last night was a successful operation.
7: Interim Chief T.J. McGovern of the Orange County Fire Authority says firefighters were able to get a close look at a tank full of toxic chemicals at an aerospace facility in Orange County.
6: They found a crack in the tank, which could potentially be relieving some of the pressure in there.
7: Crews have been constantly spraying the tank with water to keep it from overheating and exploding. Lee Zeldin of the U.S. Environmental Protection Agency says a plan is being formulated.
8: The most likely scenario is a low volume release where the local authorities are going to be able to monitor, neutralize, and contain the threat.
7: The tank contains tens of thousands of liters of a chemical used to make resins and plastics. It's highly flammable and can cause serious respiratory problems if inhaled. Residents in a 23 square kilometer radius around the plant have been ordered to leave their homes. Philip Leshanuk, CBC News, Toronto.
5: A man in Newfoundland accused of killing his wife has been found guilty of first-degree murder. Police used what's called a Mr. Big sting to get Dale Penny to confess. CBC's Ryan Cook tells us more.
9: This is a beautiful day in Corner.
10: For the last 8 weeks, Gary Hillier has sat 10 feet from the man accused of killing his sister. This morning, he finally got the news he was waiting for. Guilty of first-degree murder.
9: Pretty emotional, but it's Jenny's day. I woke up this morning, left the hotel. I could feel her. I knew it was going to be good news.
10: Jennifer Hillier Penny was last seen in November 2016 in her hometown of St. Anthony. The years-long police investigation into her disappearance turned into a covert operation known as the Mr. Big Sting. The RCMP created a fake criminal organization, recruited Penny, and got him to confess to killing his wife. The jury spent parts of 5 days deliberating before handing down their verdict. Gary Hillier wept as he hugged his family members, knowing Dean Penny will spend at least the next 25 years behind bars. Ryan Cook, CBC News, Corner Brook.
5: The Formula One Canadian Grand Prix in Montreal has just started. 22 drivers are on the track at Circuit Gilles Villeneuve after an afternoon of drizzly weather. Britain's George Russell started in pole position. The 28-year-old defending champion had the top qualifying spot for a third straight year. 19-year-old Kimi Antonelli, a fellow Mercedes driver, also started in the front row. Montreal's Lance Stroll, the lone Canadian in the race, was in 21st position. U.S. Ambassador to Canada sat down for an interview with Radio-Canada's Laurence Martin. Pete Hoekstra told her Canada is an awesome friend, but he questions Canada's reaction to U.S. tariffs.
11: But do you understand where that frustration is coming
12: Absolutely
11: from?
12: Absolutely no.
5: Hoekstra says Washington has hit everyone in the world with tariffs, so he doesn't understand what he sees as anti-American positions being taken by Ottawa as well as provincial and territorial governments.
13: We think the alcohol ban is totally unfair. It's a clear indicator of how 11 provinces feel about trade with the United States. It creates some questions about, does Canada really want to do business with the United States? You know, saying, don't travel to the United States. We're not telling people, don't travel to Canada.
5: You can find out more from Lawrence's chat with Hoekstra on our website, cbcnews.ca. That's your World This Hour for CBC News. I'm Kaz Boivin.
4: It's a lot of fun. The one we saw today is a beautiful property. In the summer, it will look like tropical paradise. Sandy beach on Lake Erie, just amazing. The only problem is it's not $1 million view. It's a $2 million view. And those are the prices right now.
12: Yeah, very silly, actually. Very, very silly. But hey, whatever everybody wants to do, it's their business, not mine, right?
4: Right.
12: Anyways, we have 3/4 of an hour. So if we can do something for half an hour, and then if we have questions, Vladimir, we'd be open to questions.
4: Of course.
12: Okay. So welcome, everyone. We're going to be talking about if it is the right way to go. Instead of asking someone to sign a one-year lease, could we be doing a month-to-month? What are the pros and cons of doing that? And Vladimir's going to explain that. And I think we'll just start off, Vladimir, with the month-to-month, what it is exactly. Well,
4: this is really a pros and cons conversation. It's not really one way better than the other. So I don't advocate for one way over the other. It really depends on your situation as a landlord and what are your long-term and short-term goals. Mm-hmm. I can explain that with the short-term, of course, the downside is you have a tenant that can move out anytime. Mm-hmm. Maybe it's a good thing, maybe it's not such a good thing. Times have been different. For landlords, market has not always been tight. Market has been such that you sometimes would prefer, you know, throughout history, most of the times as a landlord, you would prefer a long-term tenant.
12: Yes.
4: You would prefer to do nothing but take the check to the bank every month or cash, or, you know, just look up your iPhone and see the transfer went through. Under normal circumstances, that's how you would manage your rental business, especially if you have multiple properties. If you have a short-term tenant, obviously, you are on their schedule. Whenever they want to move, they're free to move. As soon as the market turns in favor of the tenants, they're going to be shopping around, and you're going to be, you know, losing tenants and having a lot of vacancies. Mm-hmm. That's self-evident. That's obvious. That's clearly the downside of it. Now, let's talk about what could be your potential benefit if you have a tenant on a month to months, or there's also a weekly tenancy, which doesn't make it a short term. We can touch on that. We can touch on that separately. But just to be clear, just because you have a weekly tenancy and a tenant pays you weekly, that doesn't mean it's a short-term tenant. Neither, if a tenant pays you monthly, means it's not a short-term tenant. That's governed by a completely different set of rules. But for this, so I just want to make sure we're using the correct vocabulary, which is not short-term versus long-term, but we are talking about fixed-term versus monthly.
12: Yes, exactly. That's exactly what we're talking about. And I'll just interject right now, Vladimir. Yeah. I prefer to have someone come and try the place out. I've been doing this for 20 years, okay? And it's worked in my favor in many respects. So for me, I've had people saying, "Do you mind if we try it out for 4 months?" I said, "Sure." And you know what, Vladimir, a lot of times is they've turned out to stay 4 years, which is what's been happening too, right? So what it is they feel uncomfortable. They don't really know if that's the place for them. But the secret is make it very enticing and, you know, be your best. I mean, be your best, because if these are good tenants, you want them to stay longer. So it's worked in my favor to do it that way, but it's not for everyone else. Right? It's not for everyone else. But I have preferred it because I don't want to be stuck with somebody who's not going to end up paying and we don't like each other. It's better that they go and I wait for the next person. But I've been able to do that because I have money in the bank and it's been able to carry me. But this is not the strategy for everyone. Okay? So go right ahead.
4: Well, you have to be careful, because just because you have a monthly tenancy as opposed to a fixed tenancy, That doesn't mean that you are also free to end the tenancy anytime you want, right? As a matter of fact, you can never, almost never end a tenancy just because the contract is up. Just because you have a monthly tenancy or a weekly tenancy, or in fact, in any case, a landlord has a harder time ever terminating a tenancy than the tenant does, right? So what kind of benefit does it give you a monthly or not being in a fixed tenancy? Well, you do have the opportunity from, when the circumstances arise to take the apartment or to take your unit in your own use, or to ask the tenant to leave so you can renovate it, or you can potentially demolish and do something else with the property. And you can only do that when the lease is up or at the end of the rental period. The rental period being, in case of a monthly tenancy, being at the end of the month, which is how the rent is being paid. So if your rental period is from the 1st to the 30th or 31st, and that's the end of the rental period. If your rent is from the 15th to the 14th or from the 20th to the 19th, then that's the end of the rental period. And you can require your tenant to vacate if you have a lawful reason to make that requirement, and then you can immediately apply to the board for eviction. Now, if you thought you were lucky getting this wonderful two-year lease from this wonderful tenant, and then within the currency of that lease, you happen to need a place for yourself, then you're no longer lucky, because now, in order to require the tenant to leave, you have to wait until the end of their two-year tenancy, and only then you can give them a notice for your own use, which is known as Form N-12, and only then you can potentially evict them. Same with renovations. Same with demolition. The only difference with demolition is if you're required by the government authority. If your unit is not in compliance with municipal codes, or if the municipality requires you to demolish it and stop renting because it's against the zoning, then of course you can evict the tenant. But apart from that, if you're just trying to renovate, in the tenant circle, also known as renovictions, if you're trying to acquire it for your own use, then you have to wait until the end of the year, as opposed to on a monthly or weekly tenancy. You can do it on a 60 days or a 90 days notice, and depending on the type of application. Now, another type of application where this can become very relevant is, what if your tenant is consistently late on payment? If they are simply not respecting the term of, their rental agreement, and you see the government, certain government officials come out on all kinds of media all the time, literally inciting a breach of contract. Telling the tenants that if you don't have you don't have to pay rent, essentially, right? If that happens to you, what is your recourse? A form you can serve, or a notice that you can serve to terminate tenancy for things like that, consistent non-payment of rent, is a form that can only be served at the end of the tenancy. So if you are stuck with a two-year lease, that means you can't serve that form. And you're not sleeping well. You are thinking, am I going to get paid that, next month? Maybe otherwise your tenant is good, but they're just late. They're always late. They always pay on the 15th. And you always live under this constant stress and threat of, what if I'm not going to get paid? And, so all of these things come into play when you decide if you want to go on a monthly tenancy or a fixed term tenancy. Now, if you're renting yourself, if you're strong, if you have money to weather the storm, if financially you can handle a little upset every once in a while, then you keep the property vacant until you find your perfect tenant.
12: Yes.
4: That doesn't happen with most people, though. Most small tenants, small landlords, they make, you know, baby steps in investment world. They come into the investment with their last money, a couple of hundred thousand dollars that they've saved up, or, you know, they moved from one house to another. They were able to collect some equity from one move to the next move, and now they maybe get a line of credit, hoping to invest and, you know, dreaming of a better future. Then they buy themselves an apartment and they, you know, become a landlord, and things don't work out for them. Usually, you know, they get help from the same real estate agent who sold them the property in the first place. That same real estate agent helps them rent the place. Real estate agent's a great resource. I'm a real estate agent, and I can't speak badly about my profession, but you have to understand the absurdity of the fact that real estate agents have license to arrange residential leases, but they have no legal training in how to make these contracts or how to negotiate these contracts. So even how to, even the legality of some of the things that they attempt to put into these contracts. Conversely, paralegals, which I'm also one, have the legal training that, you know, we can help people make contracts, but we can't because our license is restricted this way. So we can litigate a rental agreement, but we can't help you make one. So there's a little bit of a difficulty that a landlord, especially a small landlord who is just going through the learning curve, has to go through to get their property rented. So this is why it's so important for you to educate yourself and go through all the materials, take your time and attend all the webinars that you can possibly attend, and read all the books that you can possibly read. Study the Residential Tenancies Act, study the board procedures, read articles, talk amongst yourself, participate in the groups, and educate yourself, because there is no single professional that can save you at the end of the day.
12: Except yourself. And you and I both agree that it really depends upon you choosing the right tenant to begin with. I mean, that's why I keep preaching like an idiot that if you don't choose the right person to begin with, you're going to have trouble. Just choose the right person.
4: That is absolutely key. Once things go wrong, yeah, it's very, very hard.
12: I know. That is the problem. And I know that a lot of people who are here, a number of you are in my mastermind, and we all agree. That's what, you know, and that's the things that you want to know more about is, how do I choose the right tenant? How am I not going to be fooled by people? And you know, it takes time to understand that. But remember, you have an investment of $500,000 at times. Are you, you know, if you were to buy a Lamborghini, would you throw a set of keys at them and say, just go ahead and drive it? So why would you give the keys to anyone that doesn't fulfill your obligations that they need to fulfill for you to feel comfortable and sleep at night? This is what we need to do, is sleep at night and not have to worry someone's going to start, start bringing prostitutes to the home, or start a grow up, or all kinds of things, you know? It's all kinds of things. And Gail said something, you know, I love this, Gail, and you're so wise. I just love you, Gail. Gail said this in the chat. She said, if an employer hired the wrong person, they can fire them. If you are a business too, we should be able to fire our tenants by not renewing their leases. I agree. I agree 100%. I agree 100%.
4: Well, there's some truth to that. There should certainly be more tools for the landlords to be able to protect their investment. At the same time, we do understand that it is your house, it is your property, but it's somebody else's home, right? Mm-hmm. They make a home there, and it's sacred. It's private. It's you know, they have a right to privacy and quiet enjoyment, and you can't just kick somebody out of a home, especially you know, with when there's human rights issues at play, when it's someone who is under a disability or maybe not having difficult time finding another place for whatever reason, it could be very inhumane, you know, for the landlord to be able to come in and just, you know, take it back on a whim. So yes, the laws exist to protect the tenants, but the laws are also, in my opinion, very skewed to not protect the landlords when the tenants go bad. And there's enough tenants that abuse those laws. And just like the laws exist in order to protect the tenants from landlord's abuse, which happens, we need to acknowledge that it's there. Yes. And these laws, as a society, we need to have those laws in place to protect tenants from abuse. Mm-hmm. We also need laws to protect landlords from abuse by the tenants.
12: You know, And certainly my members are not concerned about the normal tenants, but it's, the castle is not their home if what they're doing is beating up the house and not paying and destroying a property. Oh. I mean, that is unlawful. It's criminal. They should be thrown in jail for that. We keep hearing
4: horror stories about small landlords, you know, moms and pops operation of people in their, you know, 50s and 60s who just hope that this, you know, one rental property is their way to retirement. Yes. They're nurturing this property. They're investing into it. They're just, you know, that's their retirement plan essentially. And then it's being trashed. It's, you know, they default on their mortgage as a result. They lose that retirement plan. There has to be protection for that, but there isn't. So the protection is up to you, up to each individual landlord. Yes. And your only protection essentially in these circumstances, I mean, you can say what you want about the government until we elect people that are willing to hear our side as landlords. It's not going to change. But until then, your only protection is to take care of yourself, to, you know, to select your tenant very carefully.
12: Yes.
4: I mean, at the end of the day, yeah, it's the tenant's fault, it's the government's fault, it's everybody else's fault, but it's you who are suffering.
12: Exactly. And,
4: there are things you can do differently. There are. So do them differently.
12: Yeah.
4: Right. And then there's no pointing fingers.
12: No. Can we ask if there's any questions? Anybody have any questions? I'm going to see if I can unmute. Does anyone just go in the chat and let me know if you want to ask Vladimir a question. Just go in the chat. I think Gail probably will have a question. Probably Renata will have a question. Gail, anyone have a question?
14: No, I don't have a question yet.
12: Okay.
14: I just want to clarify, like my previous comment, I'm not talking about kicking tenants out on a whim. I mean,
12: no, of course not.
14: Landlords are in the business
12: yes.
14: to have tenants. I mean, we're not in the business to evict our tenants. We want to make money and we want our tenants to be happy. So I'm just saying about leases, right? Because, you know, they go on forever.
12: Yeah.
14: And if a tenant is damaging your place or non-payment of rent, and this is going on and on and on, and you're just tired of it,
12: yes.
14: should have an option to be able to renew their lease or not. I mean,
4: Theoretically, that's the option you have with the instrument called Form N-5. In practice, it takes a very, you know, strong effort. You know, takes a lot of cost and effort and time in order to make that effective and make good on that instrument.
14: Yeah, and I've been a landlord for 20 years, and I have never evicted a tenant.
12: Mm-hmm.
14: Yeah. So I'm not in the business of evicting anybody, but you hear these horror stories, all this damage and unpaid rent and everything. It's like, do you know, I mean, 99% of all these problems would be solved if we could just not renew people's leases.
12: I agree. Absolutely. And Ashwin, unmute yourself, Ashwin. Okay.
15: Hi.
12: Hi, Ashwin. Welcome.
15: Thank you.
12: We can ask you a question, Ashwin.
15: Oh, I didn't have a question, but.
4: I see a comment from you. Says, do you see in the future a landlord will be able to terminate the lease with a reasonable time frame?
12: Yeah.
15: That was a question that I'd asked in another session, but
12: it came up here.
16: That was me. Another Ashwin.
12: I'm sorry. Go ahead. You want us to answer that?
16: Yeah. See, like it is reasonable if a small landlord wants to sell their property, they should not be held hostage. Usually, you know, when you want to sell your property a year in advance or 6 months in advance. So do you see the laws changing to make this possible?
4: Right. This would be nice. Unfortunately, it's not trending that way. Even with a conservative government, provincial government, we still see a trend towards more protection for the tenant, less protection for the landlord, which is unfortunate and surprising. Everyone expected when Ford government came in, everyone expected them to roll back some of the last changes that the previous Liberal government made in 2017. Even I remember Harry Fine was very surprised by the fact that some of those changes that were so outrageous, they were not rolled back. So this is not where it's trending. It totally makes sense what you're saying. There should be some mechanism for people to be able to take back their property, but there isn't, and it doesn't seem likely that it will in the near future. Instead, the rules are tightening. They now introduced a payout under N12, even if you're taking it for your own use. Now you owe tenant a compensation, even if a buyer coming in, like that's the new thing that they just introduced in 2020. It used to be that a buyer did not have to pay that compensation. Well, not the buyer, but the landlord. But when a purchaser requires the property for their own use, that compensation wasn't payable, and now it is. So again, it's trending towards protecting people's home and their property, a home that they rent for themselves. Is not trending towards more protection for the landlord. So you have to adapt by, again, coming back to the same thing again. So very strict selection. And if you come to a time when, you need to sell your investment property, Maria and I ran a show maybe a couple of months ago on how to sell a tenant that property. You may want to search that video where I was invited to speak on, all the things and all the tools you can use and how to, what are your different options when you're selling a tenant that property. One of the things we came to conclusion was about best way of doing it is by removing the tenant prior to making that, putting the property on the market. And you do this by way of reaching an agreement with your tenant. There's no way you can't kick them out. So you have to find an agreement. And some tenants can be reasonable, others may not be reasonable. So it's really a risk that we all take when we go into this investment.
12: And Ashwin, I did many fix and flips. And what happened was that when I had the house and the tenants left, that's when I went in there, fixed it up and just sold it. So I've only sold my properties that are empty. I've never sold it with tenants in it. Just like I've only bought once in 20 years a house that had tenants in it already, and it worked out fine. There wasn't a problem. But, you know, rule of thumb, you should know way ahead what your plans are. You know, like maybe what you should do is just purchase a property and do a fix and flip with it rather than get tenants in there that are going to bother you. And maybe another way of doing it is if you have more than one property, you know, refinance.

0: And I can see here Renata has a question. Go ahead. Go ahead, Renata.
1: So Vladimir, still, if you say there is a short term, so a designated time frame set for, doesn't matter if it's 3 weeks or 2 months, if it's a set time frame for a vacation or a student who has a co-op or a worker from out of town, are you still stuck to the Ontario lease?
2: Okay, that's an excellent question. I think Maria had another session with Harry Fine that covered that really, really well. And I can just repeat, from what was already covered, that there is a section in the Residential Tenancies Act that specifically deals with types of accommodations that are excluded from the application of Residential Tenancies Act. One of the things that Harry mentioned was, I'm very fond of Harry. He's such a wealth of knowledge.
0: Yes.
2: One of the things that he mentioned is when you look at the act and it says, if the accommodation is provided for vacationing or traveling public, that's not the same as the tenant. An Airbnb provides or any kind of short-term rental, which is why we made a distinction in the beginning. I made a distinction between short-term rental versus monthly rental, long-term rental versus fixed-term rental. A short-term rental under the bylaws of your municipality may be a fixed amount of time. That means if you are renting for less than that amount, let's say 28 days, like in GTA or some other parts in Ontario, let's say if you're renting for less than 28 days, then you require a license, or maybe there are some restrictions, or maybe you cannot rent for less than 28 days, period, in some jurisdictions. But that doesn't mean that 29 days is when your tenant automatically becomes a tenant under the Residential Tenancies Act, and it doesn't convert to Ontario lease situation automatically. If the place you're renting are for the purpose of traveling or vacationing people, and they need that place for 2 months, that is still a short-term rental. That is still a travel accommodation or a vacationing accommodation, and they are still covered by the Innkeepers Act or other rules, but not the Residential Tenancies Act necessarily. So no, it's not an Ontario lease situation automatically. It's all how you word that agreement. So if you're taking a tenant who is a weekly tenant or even a monthly tenant, and you know that this is not going to be for them to establish their home, maybe it's their second home because they have a business in your town, but they really, you know, domicile in other parts of the country or, you know, in another city. That you can word that into your agreement with them so they do not become a tenant and a residential lease is not required in that case. Good point. Very good point.
0: That's a really good point. I'm just going to say, Gail and Renata and Vladimir, we're going to discuss this further in our mastermind group where Vladimir can go deeper into it. But you have a really good point there, Vladimir, which I like, which everyone here, just hold on to that idea because that may be the way you can get around some things, some silly things here. Mm-hmm. We only have 6 minutes. So does anyone else have a question that Vladimir can answer, or if Vladimir just wants to finish off somehow here? What would you like to say? Anyone have a question? Or Vladimir, did you want to say anything further?
3: This is Bill. I got one question.
0: Hi, Bill. Very short. 5 minutes.
3: Yeah. Basically, what Vladimir just described, does the same thing apply on the student rentals? Because students are also, they are temporary basis, right?
2: Temporary. Well, I mean, any rental is in theory a temporary, temporary accommodation. So it has to be common sense. If somebody rents a place for a year or close to a year, and they're renting it for the purpose of living there as a student residence, residing there, you know, for the purpose of attending a,

0: school nearby, then it's their home, essentially. If they establish their home in that rental unit, then that's what it is, and Ontario lease applies. If, however, let's say I live in Toronto, and then I decide to go to a professional school, and I'm admitted at the University of Ottawa. And I don't go to Ottawa all the time, but I would like to maintain an apartment in Ottawa for the period of, you know, duration of maybe preparation for my exams. You know, that may be 2 months or 3 months. Then I'm temporary. I maintain my house, my residence, my home in Toronto or in GTA, but then I need a place to stay when I happen to be close to my school. It really depends how you word that into your agreement. If you make a 9 months rental agreement for a student or not, it's more likely to be seen as a residential lease. If you make a 1 month, a 2 months, maybe even a 3 months agreement, renewable, you know, that resembles Airbnb agreement more than it you know, it looks like someone establishing a place of home, then yeah, you have a better chance of relying on that exemption. But you have to be very careful with that. It's, you know, a tenant can protest that exemption and challenge that in the landlord and tenant board, and it will be up to the adjudicator, really. So
1: once again,
0: make sure that it makes sense.
1: You know what? Once again, choose the right person. Check them out. Go to their home. Check their employment. You know, look at their car. Do everything you need to do to find out if that's truly the person you want in your home, whether long-term or short-term rental, Bill, and everyone else here. So I'd like to thank everyone for being here tonight. Bill, Lucas, Shrewd, D, Adrian, Vivian Stark, Renata, Gail, Param, JG, Ken Mitchell, glad to have you join us, Ashwin, and the others that have come and gone. Maybe they had a hard time getting back in, I don't know. But I want to thank you very much, Vladimir. We're going to have to do a Be Live session, you and I, where we can go into more detail without having someone come on with their bodily parts. I apologize. I may not be able to even put this on YouTube because of that. I'm sorry to say.
0: You can cut it. You can edit it out.
1: If I know how to do that, okay? If not, everyone, I'm probably going to have Vladimir give us another session, probably privately on my Be Live station. Then I can just, you know, have everyone join, you know, watch it at that time. But I do want to thank everyone for being here. Anybody have a last minute anything at all? We have 2 minutes left. Oh, here it is, Renata. Would a furnished unit have more chances to go with short term?
0: Absolutely.
1: That's what I think, Renata.
0: Yeah, but then again, it all comes down to how you create the agreement. Does it become the person's home? There are plenty of furnished units that are meant for long-term, fixed-term tenancies. Just because it's furnished doesn't necessarily mean that it's automatically excluded. But furnished units are more likely to serve as short-term accommodations.
1: Yes.
0: And short-term can mean 2 months, 3 months, even 6 months, as long as it's not for the purpose of, you know, to establish that person's home. That is key. Go to the Residential Tenancies Act. The definitions are there. Harry pointed out them, you know, very clearly, very concisely in another webinar with Maria. So watch that webinar again. It's excellent. Excellent information.
1: And you'll find it on my YouTube channel, Real Estate Media News Network. So I'm going to say goodbye to everyone. And Vladimir, thank you for being on my webinar. And we will see you in our private mastermind group where Gail and Renata can ask all the questions. Okay. Thanks
0: very much. Pleasure as always. Thank you very much.
1: My pleasure. Thank you. Bye, everyone. Take care. See you next Monday. Bye-bye.
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If I was young, I could wake up.

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5: From CBC News, The World This Hour, I'm Kaz Boivin. Multiple U.S. media outlets are reporting that the U.S. and Iran are finalizing a peace deal and that the two sides have agreed in principle for Iran to hand over its stockpiles of enriched uranium. Today, President Donald Trump hinted that he had told U.S. negotiators not to rush the agreement. And U.S. Secretary of State Marco Rubio says a deal to end the war must include guarantees around Iran's nuclear ambitions.
6: I do think perhaps there is the possibility that over the next few hours, the world will get some good news, at least with regards to the Straits and with regards to a process that can ultimately leave us where the president wants us to be. And that is a world that no longer has to be in fear or worry about an Iranian nuclear weapon.
5: Well, meanwhile, in Tehran, Iranian President Masoud Pezeshkian said his country has no interest in making a nuclear weapon. But there are also still questions around the Strait of Hormuz. Trump has said the international waterway will soon open. Iran insists the strait will be under Iranian management. Officials in the Democratic Republic of the Congo say the number of suspected Ebola cases in that country has climbed to more than 900. Since the outbreak began, infections have been reported in the DRC as well as neighboring Uganda. Canada has tightened screening at airports, but health officials here say the risk from Ebola is still low. In Turkey, police fired tear gas and forced their way into the offices of the main opposition party in what critics say is another knock against that country's fragile democracy. Dominic Valaitis has more.
7: There was chaos inside the Republican People's Party HQ Sunday. Clouds of tear gas flooded the building in Ankara as those inside tried to keep the police out. They failed, with party leader Özgür Özel and his supporters eventually forced out of the building. Özel was removed as leader on Thursday when a Turkish court, citing irregularities, annulled his party's decision to appoint him leader in 2023. In his place, the court reinstated the party's former chairman, who lost to Turkey's president Recep Tayyip Erdogan in the country's 2023 national election. Analysts have framed the court's ruling as a test of the balance between democracy and autocracy in Turkey, and one that could ultimately prolong Erdogan's 23-year rule. Dominic Valaitis for CBC News, Bristol, England.
5: The search for a missing newborn baby in Halifax has ended tragically. Police say they have discovered the remains of an infant. An autopsy is scheduled for tomorrow. Police say a 23-year-old woman remains in hospital in critical condition due to a non-violent medical emergency. Two people known to that woman have been charged with concealing the body of a child, obstruction, and indignity to a dead body. They're due to appear in a Halifax court on Monday. Canadian immigration lawyers are preparing a constitutional challenge to recent changes to the refugee system. It would bar people from making refugee claims if they've been in Canada for over a year. Kate McGilvery has more.
8: We are taking control of the immigration system.
9: Public Safety Minister Gary Anandasangari on the day Bill C-12 received royal assent in late March. Since then, Toronto immigration lawyers are seeing the effects up close. Lawyer Josh Eisen at the FCJ Refugee Center says people can apply for what is called a pre-removal risk assessment to try and stay, but it comes with fewer protections.
10: For example, there's no right of appeal.
9: The Liberal government says the new law will help clear the backlog in the immigration system, and in a statement to the CBC, said that safeguards remain so that no one goes back to a country where they're at risk. But some lawyers around Canada are fighting back.
11: Our concern is that people's rights will in fact be violated.
9: Lawyer Maureen Silkoff is part of the C-12 charter challenge, with more than three dozen cases already filed in federal court. Kate McGilvery, CBC News, Toronto.
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4: Everyone, Maria Recruit here from Real Estate Media News Network. My question to you is, where has our freedom gone to? Have you been noticing how things are changing very rapidly and no one's telling us about it? Like, certainly the press isn't letting on about it. Politicians aren't telling us about it. But I just came across something that really frightens me. And Evelyn Castro is the person who sent me. She's my co-host of my show. She sent me a link to what's going on over there. And by the way, we are simultaneously on Clubhouse. So if you're on Clubhouse, you can hear us over there. Hi, everyone on Clubhouse. We are on Facebook. We are on YouTube, both Evelyn and myself. And I am really, again, I'm really, really concerned of what's going on. And we'll be discussing it. And again, I thank Evelyn, who has been my right hand in finding information that you should be very much concerned about. So I'm going to invite Evelyn. Hi, Evelyn. Come on up. Come on up. Hi.
12: Here I am. Like, oh, magic.
4: Oh, magic. I know. I love the magic of live streaming, you know. But I'm going to let you get started how you came across this article about what dirty thing Biden did earlier this year and just did again in November. Would you please share with us? Because I do have the article right in front of me that I'm going to be sharing later on. But can you give us an update? What's going on, please?
12: Well, in my looking for dirt on SBF.
4: And do you want to tell Sam Bankman-Fried? We have to tell because people.
12: I'm sorry. I always forget that not everybody knows that SBF stands for Sam Bankman-Fried, the fraudster.
4: And he is the CEO of FTX, which is the crypto exchange.
12: Yes. So, unfortunately, that's a bad case. Anyway, I was, you know, looking at my my feeds, my news feeds, and all of a sudden I came up across this article that I sent you. And I'm saying, what is he up to now? Talking about Biden.
4: Okay, yeah.
12: he's a dirty, dirty politician.
4: Oh, yes.
12: He does everything behind everybody's back. You know, when you're sleeping, he's creeping around, doing all sorts of things. So let's go to the Wayback Machine. He signed an order. Let me see if I have the number here. He signed an executive order. I don't have it here. I had it in my other notes.
4: It's okay. But It'll come up in the article I share online.
12: It's on the article. It's in the article for sure.
4: Yes. Yes. Yeah.
12: And in that executive order was the blueprint for the CBDC, the central bank digital coin that they want all of us to be under.
4: Mm-hmm.
12: Surveillance coin, I'm calling it.
4: Yes, it is.
12: Because that's what it is. It's going to track everything from head to toe. So I came across this article, and all of a sudden, something new has been added.
4: Yes.
12: And what has been added, you know, they gave us 12 weeks to countdown. It's almost like 12 days to Christmas kind of thing.
4: Yes, yeah. That's our Christmas present.
12: He gave us a 12-week Christmas present, and we are now, what, in the 9th or the 8th?
4: I think so, the 8th.
12: We're losing track. So so we're on the 8th week of the CBDC countdown, and he comes out with this article where from one day to the next, your money is going to be converted whether you like it or not.
4: Yeah. That's the scary part that nobody knows about. No one's talking about. Well, you know, Jim Rickards talks about it. He's been warning people, and I'll have him on there. And I am happy to share. When I post this, everyone, you're going to be able to see where I've gotten all the information. Evelyn and I do our research, and we go into the media. We either find it on Google, or it's being printed somewhere, right? And we will always post our sources, because we don't come up and make this stuff up ourselves. I mean, I couldn't even make this stuff up. It's so absurd. I can't make this stuff up. It's so absurd now, you know? But I'm so afraid for people who don't understand what's going on. And I'm telling you, the 1% may understand. The other 99%, they keep us busy. And that comes back to Sam Bankman-Fried. With all that's going on, they have pulled our visual away from what the dirty business they're doing into this guy, right, that doesn't have a clue of what he was doing. You know, he was the pawn of big corporations.
12: Yes. Well, it's like, don't look here at what we're doing. Look here at the novella. Yes. That we want you to look at and follow and use all your energy and input, even though you can't do anything about that. In the meantime, it's like a magic trick.
4: Yeah.
12: I'm going to pull a flower out of my, you know what.
4: Oh, yeah. And you know what? You see this all the time. And when I find big corporations or governments saying, we will never do that, that's exactly what they're going to do.
12: Exactly.
4: I learned that by watching them, right?
12: They televise exactly what they're going to do. So this article was buried.
4: Yeah.
12: Among a lot of other stuff. Like, I almost just flew by it, but then I saw Biden's name on it, and I said, wait a minute. Let me check this out and see what this is all about, because Biden rarely comes up in between, you know, looking for Sam Bankman-Fried's stuff.
4: Yeah.
12: And I think we should go into the article. People should know.
4: I will know exactly
12: what that's all about.
4: Okay, I'm going to show it in the screen. I may have to take you off, okay? I'm going to bring it on the screen. Let's see now. I may have to take you off before I even do that. Okay, I'm going to hide you, but you can hear everything. Let me know if you can hear me off screen, okay? Okay, now I've got it here. Now I'm going to make myself small. There it is. Okay, can you hear me? Can you hear me? Oh, okay, and I can hear you too. Oh, fantastic. Okay, so I'm just going to read this over here, what it says, okay? Global banks support Biden's move to defund the dollar. And I have the article right here that I'm going to be reading from, everyone. Okay, you may know. Yes. Okay. I know. Yeah. I know. Yeah. It's not just the United States. Yes, it is. Yeah. Yes, it is. No. I'm going to start reading a little bit of the article. And again, I will post this article for everyone to read it. And where you found this is actually a Canadian. This is a Canadian website. And I take a Yeah, I know. They post great things. By the way, Zero Hedge, thank you so much for keeping us in the know of what's going on, because I'm telling you, the regular media won't tell us any of this. I do use them as a source of a lot of my the articles that I post, or on my radio stations when I have my shows on three radio stations, I use them as sources. So thank you very much, Zero Hedge, for keeping us in the know. So it says here, November the 15th, 2022, November the 15th, November, not December, November. Oh, you're saying, the article came out. Let me just see when the article came out, if it shows here when the article came out. No, it doesn't show us when the article came out, which is unusual. It usually shows us, but nevertheless, Okay, yeah. A month ago, right? It says here on November the 15th, remember this date, 2022, several of the world's biggest banks agreed to a shocking new plan, one that could lead to a complete overthrow of the U.S. dollar as we know it. Listen to this, guys. Sponsored by the New York Federal Reserve. This is sponsored. Participants in this plan include banking giants like Wells Fargo, Citigroup, HSBC, and MasterCard, just to name a few. The pilot program. Yes, of course. Yes. Yes, you did. Yeah. Yes. Yes. Oh, you know what? Somebody's coming on armed with private dating girls. Like, will you please stop? Like, this is serious stuff, and you're coming on with stupid stuff like this. Somebody's posting on my Facebook page. I don't know who it is, but don't worry. They're not going to be there for long. Oh, I can't believe people. I really can't, you know. I mean, you know what? This is what I'm saying. 1% of people know what's going on. Like, as if we're worried about dating at our age, right? Like, please. Like, oh, please. Honest to God, the stupidity. Stupidity of people. Okay, so it says here the pilot program dubbed Project Cedar would convert regular U.S. dollars into a brand new type of dollar, which could have massive implications for all American citizens. But Project, yes, of course,

Oh, yeah, I love these highfalutin names. Like they really try and, they try to pull the wool over our eyes with these stupid names, like easing, like, and I had to look it up. I had to go on Google to find out what the F was the Federal Reserve talking about with easing of things. Just say what you're doing. What easing? So anyways, what you can do is send me what it stands. Oh, here it is. Yeah. It says U.S. government unprecedented control over your money and freedom. Okay, let me just finish this part. You can add something. Could this Project CETA would convert regular U.S. dollars into a brand new type of dollar, which could have massive implications for all American citizens. But Project CETA is just the second step in a complete overhaul of the US banking system. Listen to this, guys. US banking system, and this affects the whole world, including Canada. The first step was announced in March 9th, 2022, when President Biden signed, and this is the executive order you're referring to, Executive Order 14067. That's the one you were referring to, Evelyn. Yes, we did. Yes, we did. This executive order gave legal provisions for this new US dollar and could give the US government unprecedented control over your money and freedom. In fact, it could even pave the way for things like, and listen to this, everybody, legal government surveillance of all US citizens, total control over your bank accounts and purchases, and number three, and the ability to silence all dissenting voices for good. I've been warning about this for months, says renowned economist Jim Rickards, and we'll have him say something. Now, with the launch of Project CETA, this is his saying, the wheels are fully in motion, and I don't believe anything can stop it. Oh my God. Yes, it has.

Yes. I'll just continue here. One second here. Let me just go back into, oops, no, it's in this one here. Okay, Mr. Rickards, and I do watch his programs. He's fantastic. One of the many that I do listen to by everyone. I highly recommend you listen to him. Mr. Rickards is one of the world's foremost financial experts and has been a respected advisor to the CIA, the Pentagon, and multiple U.S. presidents. And I'm surprised that he's sharing this with us since he was working with them as an advisor, right? The way he sees it, this is the start of a sinister new plot against everyday Americans. We're in for a major upheaval of the U.S. dollar, he says. And listen to this, Evelyn and the world. In fact, I predict the third great dollar earthquake has already started. The first was Roosevelt confiscating private gold in 1934. The second was Nixon abandoning the gold standard in 1971. All these dirty tricks on the American public, you know. Now he says, this is Rickards, this plan could pave the way for retiring the U.S. dollar and replacing it with a disturbing new alternative. In this his critical new presentation, he reveals the shocking truth about this new threat to the U.S. dollar and why every single American citizen needs to know about it. Click here to watch this urgent new presentation from Jim Rickards now. I'm going to play it right now, Evelyn. So let me see if it works. I hope this works. This is the first time I've done this. So let me just go in here. Let me go down here. Let's see what he has to say.

0: Okay, I'm sorry. You may not be able to hear it, everyone, but I will be sharing it. I apologize for that. I thought you could hear it, but I guess, I'm learning all this stuff. I will be sharing what he has to say, and I would advise everyone. And Stephen Stort says, can't hear Evelyn. Oh, I'm sorry, Stephen. Thank you, Evelyn, for letting me know. I've stopped it, Stephen. I will be posting it along with this video. I will be posting on Real Estate Media News Network. That's my Facebook page and also on my website, realwealthrealestate.com. I will be posting it there, that you can hear it there. So thank you for letting me know. I thought you could hear it, Evelyn. I don't know if I can maybe try and go on YouTube, but at this point, I think we can just continue the conversation about what it's all about. It's very frightening. And he has been warning us for months, probably a year now. He's been talking about it along with other people. So what are your thoughts on this, Evelyn?
1: I think it's terrifying. You know what it is? You go to bed one night and you wake up the next day and you go into the bank or you're using your cards and it's totally different. Yeah. And you may not even, they may even decide that you should not have the money that you have in the bank.
0: Yes,
1: and then discretion.
0: And when you think about it, Evelyn, it's almost like the bank runs they've had in Brazil, where they have changed the money three or four times. You wake up every day and you don't hear anything. You don't have any money left, or a quarter or a penny of what you have. It happened in Greece.
1: Yes.
0: Happened in Turkey. And yes. I know there's other countries. I don't remember them now. But this has been happening all along.
1: Those were the experiments to see what the reaction of the people would be. And also, if they publicized it, what the reaction worldwide would be.
0: Yes.
1: But, most people think, it's happening over there. It's never going to happen over here.
0: Well, of course. But who knew in 1971? I'm sure that was as much a surprise as what's going on right now. And I'm sure in 1934, when Roosevelt said, you can't have any gold, they sequestrated gold. All these dirty tricks on the American public, you'd think they would learn. You would think they would learn.
1: Well, it's not that they're learning. It's just that they're a bunch of thieves.
0: Yes, they are.
1: They want your money, and they want you enslaved. That's the bottom line.
0: I know.
1: You can call it whatever you want to call it. You can give it any number you want to give it. But the bottom line is they want your money, and they want you enslaved, working for them. Until you die, period.
0: Yeah. And what's interesting, too, is that, like you said, when you're born, they give you a number, right? That's all you are, is a number to them.
1: You're a tax identification number, the Tin Man in The Wizard of Oz.
0: Oh, yeah. We did such a good show about The Wizard of Oz. Everyone, if you're interested to know the show we did on Clubhouse this past Tuesday at 9 p.m. Eastern Standard Time, you can join us anytime. We're on there every Tuesday and here every Friday. We were talking about The Wizard of Oz. And do you want to talk about The Wizard of Oz now? Who you think is The Wizard of Oz now at this very moment?
1: Oh, that's easy. That's Klaus Schwab.
0: Yeah. Yes, that's come from the World Economic Forum, everyone.
1: Yeah, and that's Oz now.
0: That's Oz, yeah.
1: Oz is the World Economic Forum, and Klaus Schwab is the wizard.
0: Yes, he is. Yes, he is. And if you don't know who he is, don't trust us. Go and look him up. Look at World Economic Forum. And that's really funny that I actually had it on my radio show yesterday, was that they don't want us to have pets. They want us to kill our pets now. And that was right on the website of World Economic Forum. And when you read about it, they say, this is conspiracy theory. No, I went right on to the website. It says right there on the website. Like crazy, look around.
1: It's part of the green, what is it? The Green New Deal?
0: Green Initiative, ESG.
1: It's part of ESG. They take up too much oxygen and they give out carbon dioxide, and that's bad for the planet. In the meantime, if we don't have trees and foliage to give off oxygen,
0: we die.
1: We give off carbon dioxide, we don't live.
0: But you know what? I have to state this, that all these government heads, right? Why are they in meetings all the time? Steady meetings because they're conniving against us. There's no way we need to have President Trudeau out of the country. And your president, I'm sorry, not president, prime minister, but your president probably goes out but doesn't tell anybody.
1: He's never there. What are you talking about? He's never, ever there.
0: And when he talks about anything, it truly is what the World Economic Forum is all about. But they never mention him about being at any of these meetings. But I'm sure he's there or somebody representing him, just like Trudeau's there all the time. Like, what are they doing?
1: That's their war room.
0: That's their war room. Yes.
1: Their meetings are war rooms, and they're planning on how to subjugate the rest of the world.
0: Yes, and they're doing it.
1: Yes.
0: And they're subjugating all of us, freedom fighters, that we want our life. I mean, that's how we're born here, right? And you know what? Like, contrary to what people are saying, the Blacks are not the only slaves. In history, the serfs, okay, the serfs, what were they? They were slaves. You know, when you had feudalism, you were living on the land of the land barons. And I see, like I posted this actually on my website, realwealthrealestate.com. You need to go there and read who the 50 land barons are in the United States, Evelyn. And Bill Gates is one of them. And he did it.
1: Oh, of course, there's many, many more. He's not the only one. He's just the most well-known. But the other thing is that, you know, the land barons had all the land. They rented the land to you to work it. And out of what you worked, you know, like 3/4 belonged to the baron. And you, if you got 1/4, was a lot.
0: Because
1: that was
0: your family.
1: Yeah, that was your family.
0: For
1: the pleasure of working on his land.
0: Yeah.
1: Or their land, whomever it was.
0: Well, they wasn't your land.
1: They were slaves. They were slaves, basically. They owned nothing, and they were supposed to be happy.
0: Happy. We're just going back to feudalism, because really it is, right?
1: Yes.
0: It's feudalism.
1: What did I say? They changed the labels, but it's the same thing.
0: Yes. So if you think, you kind of wonder, okay, what happened? Like, 300 years ago, 1,000 years ago, just look at what's happening right now. The only thing that's different are the clothes we're wearing. And we do have now the computer. We do have the internet. Thank God we have wonderful scientists that brought us out of the dark ages. Now they want to put us back in the dark ages. We're just going back into the dark ages.
1: Well, I think we have a fighting chance because the Twitter files are really showing the corruption that exists, especially

0: nuclear files 1, 2, and 3, and they're getting more explosive and more explosive. Can you just imagine that the people that worked at Twitter prior to Elon Musk came from the CIA, the FBI, and politicians high up in administrations, and they all stopped information or the truth from being known to the general public? And we paid for all of this. That's the kick in the pants, that our taxpayer money paid for all of this.
1: Well, when they stopped, when they stopped your president, Trump, they said he can't post anymore. I thought, who the hell has that power to do that to the president of the United States? I knew there was big trouble ahead. That's impossible that you would even have the nerve to do that. The
0: all the truth channels, all the truthers on Twitter were banned.
1: Yes.
0: That was through a bot program that they had. Mm-hmm. And they had communications from the White House telling people at Twitter in charge, get rid of these people, and they target them. They targeted them, and they were shadow banned. And the emails, Elon has the emails he's been exposing online on Twitter. And the other thing is that the Biden laptop was real, and they squashed that right before the election, which they took a survey recently, and people said that if they had known, they would not have voted for Biden, and there was a 20,000 vote difference. And that,
1: is that all it was?
0: Yes. Well, you know, they skewed the numbers very closely, but that was enough to make the difference. People's
1: opinion. You know, Evelyn, I don't believe in our voting system anymore. I mean,
0: What voting system? You mean, you know, the turnstile?
1: Yeah.
0: The prepaid turnstile?
1: Yeah. Come on. I mean, you're telling me that in Arizona, that it took them a month to count the votes, that they're still counting the votes? Oh, come on. I mean, like, oh my God. This is the
0: ballots that they found at the post office.
1: Yeah, throwing away on the side. Yeah, terrible, terrible. They should be so ashamed of themselves, but they're not ashamed of anything.
0: They're
1: not ashamed of anything they're doing anymore.
0: Look how corrupt it is. The presidency, the Congress, the Senate, the FBI, the CIA, the DNI, the Homeland Security. Did I leave any out?
1: I don't know, it doesn't really matter.
0: Even all the way down to the damn post office.
1: I can only laugh at something like that. I mean, it comes to a point where you kind of shake your head and say, like, you know, this is like Alice in Wonderland, which we should look at. Maybe that's the next one we should be looking at, what really is behind Alice in Wonderland. You know, we know about the Wizard of Oz now. We know what that's all about. Maybe Alice in Wonderland is the next place we have to look at for the truth.
0: Alice in Wonderland is all mathematical, so maybe they're talking about the elections and how they screwed with it.
1: Yeah.
0: Think about that one.
1: Yeah. But I mean, you know, the press, I mean, unless you have the free press, which what used to be the free press, now they're all bought, right? They're all bought by the governments. They're getting funding from the governments and the corporations. And like the big, like the Washington Post is owned by Bezos. So as if he's going to go behind and against the government, he's getting money from the government all the time, right? So this is what's going on. There is no free press anymore, unless you go on YouTube and you happen to find, you know, some things, we can still find Jim Rickers telling the truth. Go on Rumble. You can go on Rumble, which is a Canadian streaming service, and our show is on there too, you know. And YouTube still,
0: BitChute, you know, Odyssey, Roken. There's a couple of them that are very independent, and yes, you know, they are maintained by sponsors, not by government agencies, yes, and spending. Yes. But before we go off on the loop, I want to give you the update on the Sam Bankman Free timeline.
1: Yeah, I'm just gonna let you stay by yourself and talk. I'm gonna just.

0: off for a moment. You have the floor and I'll be back in about 2 minutes, okay?
1: Okay, no problem. It's just me and you guys. Check this out. This was a week that was full of a lot of stuff, and it started with Monday, December 12th. Sam Bankman-Fried was arrested. Check that out. Arrested by the Royal Bahamas Police Force after the local government received a formal notice from the U.S. that it had filed charges against Sam Bankman-Fried and would seek extradition. The U.S. government charges SBF with money laundering, wire fraud, and securities fraud. And the New York Times, that's what the New York Times reported. The official charges from the three separate agencies have been sealed. Check it out. The three agencies, not one, not two, but three. They are throwing the book at this guy. And the three agencies are the Southern District of New York has 8 counts of fraud, 4 on wire fraud, 1 on commodities fraud, 1 on securities fraud, money laundering, and this is my favorite, conspiracy to defraud the U.S. and violate the campaign finance laws. That's a kicker. The SEC has 2 counts of fraud, and the CFTC has 2 counts of fraud. If you take these first 8 counts, each one is about 20 years max. Altogether, this guy can get about 160 years worth of incarceration for everything that he did. He is not going anywhere. He's superseding Bernie Madoff. Now, on Tuesday, the 13th, and this is on MacroHive, they speculated why the DOJ allowed Sam Bankman-Fried to keep going on his "I made a mistake."
0: I know. Yeah, right.
1: That's for another day, because that in itself is just too much.
0: Can I just talk for a moment? Just one second. You can keep on going, but can you explain to people what DOJ stands for?
1: Oh, yeah, the Department of Justice.
0: Okay.
1: Real justice. Yeah, all right. I got to laugh at that one.
0: Yeah.
1: Now, when the first, they had hypothesized 3 reasons why the DOJ let Sam do his thing.
0: Okay.
1: You know, you never want to stop an enemy when he's just sinking himself, right?
0: Yeah.
1: So when Sam Bankman-Fried spoke to the New York Times.
0: Yes, I heard it. I was there listening.
1: This drove the bankruptcy attorneys regarding representing FTX to state publicly that he, SBF, was harming the company's chances to emerge from bankruptcy.
0: Wow.
1: Yeah, that's, you know, he's trying to tell him to shut up, but he wasn't listening, right? So SBF did enormous harm to himself and his credibility during his tour. The second reason, the DOJ was prepared with a secret indictment to arrest SBF if he had come to the U.S. They were ready to arrest him.
0: Oh, for sure. He knew that. That's why he didn't want to go.
1: Exactly. But this is the reason I think it took longer. Because they were preparing an indictment that satisfied the extradition treaty with the Bahamas, required great care. Because the DOJ had to be certain that any offense that SBF faced was a crime under the laws of the Bahamas as well.
0: Yes.
1: As the laws of the U.S. A person extradited under this treaty may only be detained, tried, or punished in the requesting state for the offense for which extradition was granted. So the DOJ will not have the ability to supersede a charge and charge SBF with different crimes if additional investigations find SBF committed additional crimes. Although it cannot be proven, it appears they did not want to be embarrassed.
0: Mm-hmm. Okay.
1: SBF was scheduled to testify remotely before Congress on this Tuesday.
0: Yeah. Yes.
1: Having SBF testify under oath as a free man in the Bahamas, apparently beyond the reach of the U.S. government, threatened to humiliate the DOJ.
0: Mm-hmm.
1: It avoided the optical embarrassment of SBF testifying to Congress from a mansion in a tropical paradise. They didn't want that image at all.
0: Oh, why? Why? I mean, that's just talking, right? Why wouldn't they want that? Well, I think they were afraid of the truth, not because of where it was.
1: I think in part it was because it would make them look bad. Like, oh, wow, you know, America is so big and the DOJ is so hot, and, you know, they'll get, and the FBI will catch the man to the ends of the earth type of thing. And here would be this guy in the Bahamas in his shorts, playing video games in his mansion, you know, all of it.
0: You think so? Yeah.
1: Well, no, I didn't do it on purpose.
0: Okay.
1: On purpose. It was all a mistake. It was an innocent mistake, you know? And the coverage that this would have around the world, not to mention the United States.
0: Okay, now that makes more sense.
1: So what did they do? They unsealed the indictment on Monday, and he was arrested that same day. Instead, SBF was arrested in the Bahamas and thrown in the Bahamas Department of Correctional Services facility known as Fox Hill Prison. Now, that's the only prison that they have on the island, where due to overcrowding, poor nutrition, inadequate sanitation, and inadequate medical care, it is infested with rats and maggots, a far cry from his mansion in the Bahamas. Now, I think that's fitting for what he did. That's only the beginning.
0: Yeah, he's just a pawn. He's a pawn.
1: Yes, but the thing is, I bet he's going to hightail it out to the United States right quick after that.
0: Yeah. Sure, the better prison conditions.
1: Yeah, he was complaining that he was a vegan and he couldn't live like a vegan.
0: Yeah, I know. He's gonna learn real fast. He's gonna start eating the bugs there, right? That's what they want us to do.
1: They want us
0: to start eating bugs, right? We can't eat meat anymore. We have to start eating. Well, there it is. He'll start, right?
1: Yeah. Oh, they have to watch the program of what we read off the WEF, because that was an amazing program and all the stuff they want to do to us.
0: Oh,
1: but
0: yeah.
1: Here's a bug that needs to be squashed.
0: Yeah.
1: And here's a bug that, get this, he's on an antidepressant.
0: Yes, he is. Yeah.
1: Now, and Now, think about this.
0: Yeah.
1: Here's a 30-year-old guy who has been, I think it's the last, he's been on this for a long time.
0: Oh, I think he has AHD or whatever it's called. What is it called? AHD. He said that. He was on, let me check on that. You keep talking. I'm going to check on Google, okay?
1: Okay. Well, he's on this antidepressant medication.
0: Yeah. Okay?
1: So you expect the world to believe that this person that suffers from depression is on medication to control it, is the mastermind behind FTX, an international conglomerate of billions of dollars.
0: Yeah, at this point, it's on. Okay, listen to this. Okay, I found this on Google. SBF was high on a cocktail of drugs day in and day out. Oh, and he's running. And you know what the funny thing is? Like, you're telling me that these big corporations, when they met with him, didn't know this? These big corporations, they went and put money in a drug-infested place? Like, I mean, come on. It says right here. SBF was high. This is Christine Duaim. Okay, this is on Twitter. It says, but this I found on Google. SBF was high on a cocktail of drugs day in, day out, and supplied them to staff. I've heard this before at crypto exchanges, but it used to be cocaine. It says here, Autism Capital. Okay, I can't. Let's see if I can open this up bigger so I can read it. Okay, sorry, not bigger, but I can read it. Stimulants were highly advised to be used by new hires for a long time. Sam would literally give an orientation on stimulants and would describe which would do what. He told them to give them all a try and see what works best and what they felt most productive on. Sam used a patch for designer stimulants that mainlined them into his blood to give him a constant buzz at all time.
1: So listen to this.
0: Okay.
1: John J. Ray, who is the attorney or the company's new CEO, when he was testifying before Congress on Tuesday.
0: Yes.
1: And he's basically the only witness, right?
0: Yes.
1: He told lawmakers the company had no record keeping whatsoever. They were using bookkeeping software, QuickBooks, for a $1 billion company.
0: Yes.
1: Right? And they used that to track multi-billion-dollar portfolio. He says, and I quote, "This is really just old-fashioned embezzlement. This is just taking money from customers and using it for your own purposes. Not sophisticated at all." Ray said in a blistering testimony that lasted more than 4 hours. "Sophisticated, perhaps, in the way they are hiding something, frankly, right in front of their eyes. This is just plain old embezzlement, old school, old school." Now, there's another little tidbit. They're also scrutinizing the parents and their involvement with FTX. Not only the parents, the sister of the mother that works for the WEF, and the brother who had a foundation that was totally funded by SBF, the other brother, of course. And, well, my favorite is that they're going to investigate the campaign donations. So now on the flip side of that, right? Americans are asking why the politicians are not returning the donations to FTX so that the creditors, the investors, can get their money back. Those are ill-gotten gains.
0: That's what they should be doing. That's what should be happening.
1: But that's not going to happen. They're not, because what are we talking about? We're talking about $40 million.
0: Millions and millions of dollars.
1: And Biden is at the top of the chain.
0: Yeah, sure, sure.
1: And this is rich. Warren, Elizabeth Warren. She's the crypto police. She's coming after us now with a new bill, a crypto bill. A crypto bill that was aided and designed by a junkie.
0: Yeah. Yes. He's a junkie. Yeah, that's what he is.
1: And you want to push that down our throats? I don't think so.
0: Yeah.
1: I do not think
0: and you know why?
1: And the man, it's estimated that he stole $40 billion.
0: Poof, well, you know, Well, you know what it is that too many people are talking about crypto that don't know anything about it, especially the politicians. And certainly Elizabeth Warren doesn't know anything about it, right? She's just like a puppet. Yeah, it's such a parrot, just a parrot, a puppet. Most of them are puppets anyways. There's just a couple of them that really know what it's all about. And they should be listened to, not others that don't know anything about it. And they've taken bribes from this young man, right? I mean, like for me, at this point, I look at him, he's a shyster, he's a thief, but he's a poor man. They're throwing everything on him when everybody else is getting the money, right? And this guy was high on drugs, playing video games. Like, how can you possibly, okay, all these big corporations, they're supposed to know so much. And you're telling me this guy was high on drugs and he's playing video games while doing business for you. And you have the nerve to show your face as people that know what's going on with business, like you should be ashamed of yourself.
1: And Mr. Wonderful isn't so wonderful anymore.
0: Oh, but he keeps talking.
1: Well, because he's a butthole, you know? Yeah. He was a paid spokesman. He got $15 million.
0: Yes.
1: To promote FTX.
0: And now he goes against him. Like, you know, I love the way they do this.
1: Oh, he doesn't defense them. He says it was CZ did it. It was CZ's fault. It was CZ's fault that Bankman took a loan out or sold part of his business to CZ to get some money. And CZ wanted the loan paid back. What's so bad about that? That's real business.
0: Of course.
1: You don't have your collateral backed by something. You issued a fake coin.
0: Exactly.
1: You sold something that was fake. It had no basis in reality. It had no worth. It didn't do anything. And that brings me to today's lesson, children.
0: Listen, I've got to tell you about Michael Saylor, what he said about all this, right? Okay, go ahead. What's the lesson, teacher?
1: Do not invest in coins that are called stable coins. Well, all coins, they're all fake. They don't have anything behind them. That's the .com playbook all over again.
0: Yeah, absolutely. And Michael Saylor owns the highest number of Bitcoin, right? And he's an American entrepreneur and business executive, and he is the executive chairman and co-founder of MicroStrategy. I love listening to him. He talks such good sense. And I remember starting to listen to him a year ago. And, you know, he gets better all the time. And he was saying, you know, what was going with Sam Bankman-Fried was just a fraud, a Ponzi. And listen, I did some research about Ponzi, and we're going to have a show about Ponzi, where the name comes from, who was the first Ponzi schemer. You're going to be surprised who it was. But anyways, that's up in our shows that are coming up, Evelyn. We have to do research about that. But Michael Saylor talked quite frankly. Max Kaiser talked quite frankly about
1: FTX, right? Oh, my God. I was listening to Max Kaiser also. And what the little tidbit that he dropped was that the four largest insurance companies are the backers for all these people.
0: Oh, which people? Which people? You're talking about the corporations? Which people?
1: Anything that is not by the book.
0: Oh, okay. Now I'm going to tell you something that's really interesting. You should say that because earlier this week or last week, I found out that one of the people that had one company that had invested with Sam Bankman-Fried was actually the Ontario Teachers Association, and they lost everything.
1: And they had
0: such an attitude, like, who cares? It doesn't matter. You know,
1: well, it's only this much of a portfolio.
0: Yeah, but these poor Ontario teachers don't have any money.
1: Yeah, in the meantime, all these people lost their pensions that they worked a lifetime for.
0: For some idiot. I never even heard about that company, that fund. And now I heard about Blackstone and BlackRock, that they are into the Canadian pension fund. What have they got to do with that? You know, it's like, we have to look into that too.
1: It's, you know, it's investment money. They just gobbling up everything that they can get.
0: And they're going to drive us. Like, can you imagine if we can't get the money out? Like, I don't have a pension with them, thank God. Is that people are going to be broke. And that's probably what happened before the Second World War. I bet you anything, Evelyn, if we do our research and go into really detail, we'll see the same playbook happen before the First World War and the Second World War. And we are going towards a Third World War. This is where we're going. And I don't like saying that. And I don't want to say that, but the way things are going, that fast speed, the craziness of it all, can happen. It happened before the Second World War.
1: Yeah, but I think this time people are aware that something is very, very wrong with our system. And I agree with you, things are accelerating. They're accelerating the timeline because they know we're on to them. And that mm-hmm. we're not going to accept what they're what they're shoving down our throats, because that's not what America is all about. And of course, yes, other countries right. are not about either. We yeah. have to kind of see how this is going to work out. But, you know, they're very much afraid about Bitcoin as replacing money. El Salvador has accepted Bitcoin, and their economy is thriving. They're up, not down like ours.
0: Yeah. Oh, yeah.
1: And they're getting an influx of people from all over the world, and they're taking them. And everybody uses Bitcoin to pay for everything there.
0: Well, you can either have theirs. No, but they give you a choice. Bitcoin, their dollar, and then the American dollar. So you have a choice, right? I mean, why can't we have more of a choice than we have right now?
1: Well, what's wrong with that? They want us to have a choice.
0: I know. But Evelyn, okay, I'm going to play the devil's advocate here. Okay, you know, we both do, you and I, right? Okay, so the three things that are read there, and I'm going to read them again, people can look at it, but they said they will, that if you don't believe or want to believe what they say to you, they can shut your money off. There's no way of fighting that. I mean, that's what happened to the Freedom Convoy in Canada, where they sequestrated their trucks, they stopped their bank accounts, they stopped everything. So how do you see this going to be any different then when they control everything?
1: So look at what happened in China. That's not being publicized either.
0: Yeah.
1: But people have been sequestered under COVID for I don't know how many years. And there is a zero tolerance policy. That means nobody can move without their permission. So what happened? The people got fed up with it to the point where they all left their homes and walked all the streets protesting in revolt, that they weren't going to take it anymore. And as they walked down the streets, everybody came out of their homes and joined the crowd, and it got bigger and bigger and bigger. And what happened? The government said, oh, wait a minute. We are seeing some data that is going to allow us to free you up from the COVID restrictions. That's called walking back their
0: agenda. It certainly opened up for Canada. They stopped with the restrictions too.
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5: From CBC News, The World This Hour, I'm Kaz Boivin. U.S. officials are signaling there could be some movement toward finalizing peace with Iran. President Donald Trump has said he's instructed his representatives not to rush toward an agreement. That comes a day after he posted on social media one was largely negotiated. U.S. media now report the two sides have reached a deal in principle around Iran's enriched uranium stockpile, but it's still unclear how the Strait of Hormuz will be managed. Emergency crews in California are still scrambling to stop an overheating chemical tank from blowing. Tens of thousands have been evacuated. A hazmat team has spotted a crack in the tank. As Philip Leshanek tells us, that could be a good thing.
6: Last night was a successful operation.
7: Interim Chief T.J. McGovern of the Orange County Fire Authority says firefighters were able to get a close look at a tank full of toxic chemicals at an aerospace facility in Orange County.
6: They found a crack in the tank, which could potentially be relieving some of the pressure in there.
7: Crews have been constantly spraying the tank with water to keep it from overheating and exploding. Lee Zeldin of the U.S. Environmental Protection Agency says a plan is being formulated.
8: The most likely scenario is a low-volume release where the local authorities are going to be able to monitor, neutralize, and contain the threat.
7: The tank contains tens of thousands of liters of a chemical used to make resins and plastics. It's highly flammable and can cause serious respiratory problems if inhaled. Residents in a 23-square-kilometer radius around the plant have been ordered to leave their homes. Philip Leshanok, CBC News, Toronto.
5: The search for a missing newborn baby in Halifax has ended tragically.
9: Earlier today, the human remains were located in the Prospect Road area of Halifax with the help of ground search and rescue.
5: Halifax Police Staff Sergeant Pierre Bordage says the infant's body was found after a woman went to hospital on Friday with birth-related injuries, but no baby. Multiple people known to the woman were taken into custody.
9: Of the four individuals in custody, two have now been charged with a variety of offenses in relation to the discovery of this human remains. The cause of death will be investigated by the medical examiner's office tomorrow.
5: 23-year-old Sukhpreet Singh and 26-year-old Ramandeep Kaur are charged with concealing the body of a child, obstruction and indignity to a dead body. They'll appear in a Halifax court on Monday. Cases of avian flu are popping up on poultry farms across Canada. That's prompted zoos to step up measures to keep their birds safe. Amir Said has more from Calgary.
10: Three outbreaks have been reported on poultry farms across Alberta this month. To protect birds from the deadly virus, the Calgary Zoo has closed its popular free-flying owl aviary. And visitors at the Penguin Plunge and Rainforest Aviary now have to go through foot baths to sanitize themselves. The Edmonton Valley Zoo says it's closely monitoring the avian flu outbreak near the city and will take any precautions necessary to protect its birds. The Alberta Birds of Prey Foundation in Coaldale, where injured birds are rehabilitated, says birds with symptoms of avian flu are not being accepted under any circumstances. There have been 19 outbreaks reported in domestic bird flocks across the country so far in 2026. The CFIA says the latest avian flu numbers are about average for this time of year. Spring and fall are peak times for the spread of avian flu, as that's when large flocks of waterfowl gather to migrate. Amir Said, CBC News, Calgary.
5: And at Montreal's circuit, Gilles Villeneuve.
11: Didn't start from pole today, but he's going to become the first driver to win his first full Grand Prix all in a row. The checkered flag's there again for Kimi Antonelli, and he wins the Canadian Grand Prix. A round of applause.
5: Kimi Antonelli takes his fourth Formula One win in a row today. The 19-year-old Italian started the race one spot behind pole position, but took a commanding lead. Ferrari's Lewis Hamilton took second place. He was 10.7 seconds behind Antonelli. That's your World This Hour. For CBC News, I'm Kaz Boivin.
0: Hello, everyone. It's the Maria Recruit Radio Show on Real Estate Media News Network, and I have a question for you. Do you need some help in raising capital for real estate? Do you find that difficult to do? Do you have any idea why you're finding it difficult to do? So do you go to your private mortgage broker or do you go to the bank, or where do you go to get your financing? Well, I have three experts here tonight that will share how they are raising their capital, what kind of real estate properties they're raising capital for, what they feel has changed within the last 2-3 years, and insights for you how to get and break into the real estate funding barrier. So here we go. I'm going to introduce Lori House, my best friend. I've known Lori for about 15 years, and she's a mortgage broker. So welcome to the show, Lori. Tell us a little bit about yourself.
12: Thanks, Maria. Yeah, it's a delight to be here again. And I've loved learning and growing with you all the way from when we met in person at your events in Niagara. And I'm a mortgage broker. I started as an agent in 2017. I got to be a broker in 2021. And this year I'm working on my accredited mortgage professional for Canada. So just growing and learning and loving the mortgage business. I've had a lot of background in real estate investment and private lending and just managing portfolios. Love it. Love helping people do that and grow with it. So, you know, we only learn what we bump into. So I'm glad to be here to share what I can about my experiences.
0: Fantastic. Thank you for having you here. And you have so much experience, Laura. You know, you've worked with big developers all over the place, you know, and you work with small people too. You work with all kinds of people. And that's a delight to have you here. Thank you for joining me. Thank you. And Mark Vasilius is from Toronto. Do you want to introduce yourself a little bit? And thank you for coming on the show, Mark.
13: Well, thank you for having me, Maria. Just quickly, I'm hearing a little bit of an echo on your voice, not on Lori's, but just a quick side note. I hope no one else is hearing that. Okay. Thanks for having me again. I love the attitude here. I love the fun atmosphere. And so I've been investing since 2005 full time. Had up to 85 apartments at one time. Did some developments, major ones, and then just in the past 2 years, as we all know, the markets are changing. I focused on cash flow, and it's very difficult to find in Ontario. But I've been really drilling down on the rent to own market, which I found to be an extremely lucrative market on that regard. So I've done a lot of joint ventures and some very large raises, real estate agent, mortgage agent, and exempt market dealer. But I never really used those licenses because I had too much fun just being a regular investor. So
0: that's it. Well, welcome. Thank you. You certainly have a lot of experience. My goodness. Thank you for joining me again. Thank you. And Martin Wallet from Kingston, can you tell us a little bit about yourself, Martin, and welcome to my show?
14: Sure. Thank you, Maria, for having me again. Thank you, Lori. Lori is the reason why I met Maria, and then I'm on the second show right now, and I'm having fun to share. Yes, Martin Wallet. I live in Kingston, Ontario. I'm an investor since 2008 in the rental business. I'll cover that a bit later on. I'm an investor-focused real estate agent with Keller Williams in the area of Kingston, and I'm the Director General of Moving Heroes, which is a platform to connect all realtors across Canada so that they can service the first responders, military, health services, paramedics across Canada. And that's a platform that we can give back money to these communities with a portion of the proceeds. So this is what occupies my time on top of buying multifamily these days and helping people grow their portfolio.
0: Thank you. Thank you. Wonderful to have you again on my show. I enjoyed you so much last month. I said to Lori, he's got to come on this time again. Thank you. And myself, the hostess with the mostest. I love to laugh and smile and make everyone else laugh. I'm Maria Recruit. I've been in real estate for 23 years. I'm a real estate investor solely. I own my own real estate. It's only in Ontario in the Niagara region. I do Airbnb, bed and breakfast, cottage rental, rent to owns, student rental. I give mortgages, and now I'm a radio host and TV host on three radio stations, and I really enjoy that part of my life and being a real estate investor. So I welcome you all today. And I know we have three questions that Lori has come up with, Lori. So do you want to ask them and just do the round robin? I leave it in your hands. Thank you.
12: Absolutely. Thanks, Maria. Yeah. What we thought, Maria and I talk a lot, and what we thought about was, you know, how can we raise capital and what types of capital are available to us now? They weren't, you know, things have changed a lot in the last couple of years. So if we start with Mark, if you could tell us a little bit about the types of real estate properties that you've raised capital for, mm-hmm. and what kind of capital, how did you raise the capital for them?
13: Well, I could talk a long time about that because, you know, it's a great question because it's very open-ended. But, you know, I'd have to start to say, you know, there's many ways to raise capital. And I always think that capital is project driven, meaning that whatever project you have, whether it's a simple condo that you're looking for a joint venture, if we're talking about raising capital, I personally ran out of money after my third rental property. Yeah. Then I had to find joint ventures, you know, just the way it is. And through joint ventures, I did 15 different joint ventures in the rental property business. I cut my teeth that way. Mm-hmm. So to talk about rental properties, which I know 90% of the people are interested in, it's really, I took a chance and secured the property, created the pro forma to attract the investor and say, look, basically, here's how much money you make. I think there's three things, and Laura, you and I have talked about this before, there's three things every investor wants to know. How much do I need? How is my money secured? And when do I get it back? So if we can only talk about those three things, you're going to have 90% of what an investor is going to be interested in, because it's all about money. And in most cases, I don't know about Martin, but in my cases, I was doing the sweat equity. I was building my business. This was about 15 years ago. So I needed to find investors, create a joint venture agreement where it was pretty much 50-50. They supply the money. I supply the work. And I started my business that way, and it grew. So that's really the first step is I want to drill home the three things is how much, how am I secured, and when do I get it back, and then the product. So raising capital, I believe, is product driven in that a good investor is going to know his market. And if you present to him a product that makes 3%, he's going to say to you, hey, I can get an investment at 6%, 8%, 10%. You know, and of course, balancing out security, everything depends on security, higher risk, higher returns. I understand all that. But a sophisticated joint venture partner is going to be interested in a good product. So I think that's one of the first things real estate professionals who are interested in building their portfolios need to recognize. They got to find good deals. I believe I don't want to say I'm lucky, but you got to have a nose for a good deal. And that's on the rental part. Now, do you want to keep going and talk about raising capital for development projects?
0: Not yet. That's it for now.
12: let's give Martin a chance to talk about that. Sure. So Martin, talk about, it's fascinating to me that the way you raised capital and what you did with those projects. So talk about that for us, will you?
14: Those that heard me before on different podcasts or on lives, I like to put perspective to things and talk to different audiences. When I said I started real estate investment in 2008, that's because it was my first rental property. But I basically started real estate when I bought my first home. And I was thinking about that. Okay, raising capital. Raising capital means what? It means leveraging other people's money, OPM. Well, I leveraged my RRSPs in my bank account and $10,000 worth in 2002 when I bought my first Quebec City property and I fixed it. And that's basically what gave us the wings with $70,000 to move to Ottawa, Gatineau back in the days, and buy the second property, moving with the military back in the days each few years. We remortgaged that property, and that gave me my down payment. Oh, before that, I had learned with creative financing with the investment club in Montreal that I could use a credit card at 0% and raise the credit line to up to $40,000. Dollars after 7 years of adding one. So you know how much my $40,000 was costing me for 11 months? $400.
0: Oh, wow.
14: It was a 1% transfer, 0% interest rate. So I have leveraged that to have my renovation money for the second project I bought 3 months after my first semi-detached, and those that heard my story before, sorry if I repeat myself, but each time I added something to it, that seed money came from my own house, $65,000 of line of credit, and the renovation money, because I was like so capped and I was taking the bus and walking 1.7 kilometers to go to work as an army officer in Ottawa, morning and night, winter time. And I had a minivan with 3 kids. So that 0% cost me almost nothing in interest. And that was me fixing 2 apartments because the 2 first tenants out of 6 did not pay me for 2 months. And I was going to knock on the door 40 kilometers away. And I decided to let them go and say good luck in life. And then I realized the power of lifting an apartment and raising the rent. What was supposed to be a 5-year project ended up being a 3-year project, rehab. I had raised the value by more than $100,000, which back in the days was a lot of money. And then I could leverage that. So started by my home, that 6 unit. Then we came to convert, meet the networking, real estate is a contact sport. I got my t-shirt. Yeah, I did wash it this week, second time I wore it. Yes. And I had a big event with Keller Williams in Mississauga, and I had my t-shirt. So yes, I did that too. I wanted to wear it again tonight. Oh, just to say that we met some folks and we could be actually the fundraiser for that project with the person doing the project in Quebec City, converting 6 units into condominiums. And I spoke about that, but that building, that project made the Real Estate World magazine at our first consumer like real estate fundraising project. And it was all close friends that we knew. And we had 2 weeks to raise funds. And that basically that paid 88%.
0: Wow.
14: So when we split it within partners, our investors did capital back in 12 months, interest in 16 months, 22%.
0: Wow.
14: We did 22 when we gave the 44 to Hugo in Quebec City. That now is doing an amazing project with wheelchair chairs with Track Z. He was on the Dragon's Den in French and is selling in France and is doing a killing because real estate allowed him to help people having mobility and powered wheelchair. So that's the power of real estate.
0: Fantastic. Yeah.
12: Awesome. So Maria, your turn.
0: Yeah, real estate is very powerful. I agree. Myself, I started investing. My first house I bought in 1988. And then I went into purchasing more real estate in 2000. And in the meantime, my first property I bought with almost no money down. But I didn't even realize I had done that until 20 years later. You can imagine, Mark and Mark. So I bought my first house. I borrowed the first mortgage was at 11%. The second was 13%. I borrowed a third. I put down $5,000 of my own money. But I knew I could pay the $1,000 mortgage. It was only the mortgage, it was $1,000. And that was 1980, which was a lot of money. And then what I did is that I actually, I was working 7 jobs in 7 days. So I was able to make enough money to cover all my costs. And then I built up my business on the side. Then 2000, I refinanced it. It had built up so much equity. And then I paid off my third mortgage, my second mortgage, I just had one mortgage left. Took the money out, bought a bigger house, 6-bedroom, 5-bathroom house that I still own. That was in 2000. And then I started purchasing other real estate for student rentals. And what I do is I leverage the property and pull out the equity. And we're going to be talking about RSPs and all of that, what I've been using too, right? But that's how I did it. It's just leveraging the property and then borrowing from other people, borrowing other people's money. That's how I got it. Thank you.
12: So there's lots of ways to raise capital. And it starts from, being smart about using credit cards and there's also the bank of mom and dad, right? to get you started. Or, I also know, there's people that go together to buy a house because they can't afford to buy a house by themselves. So they'll buy a house, a new construction, perhaps sell it in a year, and then they'll each raise capital to go on to bigger and better things. So that's another way to joint venture. For me, raising capital has been, I've always had a little bit. I've done joint ventures, done mortgages, done some private lending, and also got had people back me, because it was a good project. So if you have a good project, people would like to make a good return and believe in you as a person. you know, how credible you are as a person really matters when you're raising capital.
0: Yes.
12: That they know that you're going to stick to it, that you're going to pay them back, that your intentions are good, and it's fair all the way around. It has to be a win-win mentality. And that's really got me started. I've raised capital for development projects, $10 million in 1 year to buy a hotel, then that sort of thing. Mostly just raising capital through my own leveraging of assets and equity. You know, use some RSP money to leverage assets as well to buy real estate, to do private lending to so that other people could buy real estate. And now, you know, as a result of that, my son owns a house mortgage free, right? So
0: fantastic.
12: 32, we just joint ventured together and raised capital and both just paid down the mortgages and away we go. So paying down your debts faster is another good way to raise capital because the less money you have going out in bills, the better it is, right?
0: Yeah, absolutely.
12: Yeah. So vehicles that you've used to raise capital, just in a quick point form. Mm-hmm. So, Martin, can you talk about the specific vehicles you've used? You've used credit cards?
14: Yes, certainly. So I restated what I did, and I can continue the activities with the way we've done it. So basically, I think the best ways to raise capital is to become a reference that people can trust, and you've said that. So by showing people, either now it's so easy with social media. Back in the days, we had to go to networking events and all, at sport events with the boys with the beer and all the way. I've done that house. Oh, could I be involved? And this is exactly how one day I was supposed to do a project with an MBA colleague of mine, and his financing collapsed. And I was going to play sports that night on Wednesday night in a rink in Ottawa. And I go for the after game drink with the boys, and one became the title owner, the other one became half of the money and some work. And I paid for the fees, and we went one turn and we bought two like that. All right. So that was just after my first semi-detached in the sixplex. So that was going through friends. If we want to go into scaling a little bit, because the beginners, I wanted to show you that just start by owning something or start by doing a small project and showcase, okay, and publicize it, that you are getting experience and people will learn the bit you learn, share it. You don't need to be an expert. I am no expert in financing. I am just an experienced person in a portion of it. This is why we have a panel of four people and we could be 25 tonight, all right? So what I can say is that when we've done raising capital, we let people know about a solution we had for them that they could make money with their money. So I am not the asker. People that have me on my Facebook, when do you see me selling something to ask? I never ask nothing. I always offer a solution. I always offer an option for people that are looking for it. But I let people know that I'm in the area of offering this. So they keep me on their close list. And when they see something, oh, they jump on it. All right. It doesn't take away the due diligence, but I really make sure that the person that wants to lend me money, I teach them how to disqualify me. And I make sure that they don't, because I meet all their expectations. So I'm teaching people how to vet me out. And because they cannot vet me out, we have built that trust relationship. All right. So that's my way to do for RRSP. I teach people to borrow it or lend it. Promissory notes can work. It depends with who. Second mortgages can work. Joint venture, syndication. We've used all this depending on the projects. I have learned that some are more cumbersome than others. Some are more popular than others, depending on who is the investor. And I would say that the complexity of the project, the quantity of people, and the land or the complexity of the exit strategy will require probably closer to syndication than shareholder agreement, when the exit may be more complex and long-term and we don't know what's going to happen with Joe and Joey and Jackie in 5 years and they're married, they may not be. So what you do with friends for smaller projects for 6 months or a year takes another scale of complexity and potential problems, okay? Death, divorce, discord, and all those D's in the world, okay? So that's kind of all the things you learn through talking to experts that have done it before. So I recommend you do that, get legal advice, fiscal advice, etc. When we raised funds for Costa Rica, it was shareholder agreements. When we raise funds now for multifamily that we want to buy and hold, but to hold with increased cash flow, increased value, refinancing, we do shareholder agreements these days. When I did a lot of, like Mark was saying, secondary suite and smaller projects, I was doing joint venture. Please hold on tight for me because I'm capped at the bank. But I found a way with different institutions, with a corporation, different continuum corporations, name it, all right? To go and find lenders, A lenders, banks, B lenders, that would allow me to be on title first mortgage. And I quickly realized I don't really need joint venture partners. So now I help people start teaching them how to do JVs, but I don't really do it myself. I am more into shareholder agreements with directors that manage the project, voting shares, getting better at reporting information, partnering with people that I align with the value and having fun. And it's, I said it before, it's not about the quantity of doors, it's about the quality of the cash flow and the security of the income and having fun doing it. If not, you're going to do it for a bit and you're going to get tired.
12: That's right.
14: Yeah.
12: What about you, Mark?
14: That's a bit of the experience, yeah.
12: Yeah. Mark, so you've done a lot of that stuff too, right? A lot of the same things.
13: Yeah. So what was the original question? I was so interested in what Martin was saying.
12: What vehicles have you used to raise capital?
13: So vehicles. Yeah. So you can only break down real estate into debt and equity. And debt is obviously, you know, Lori, what you specialize in, which is mortgages. But the debt is only propped up by whatever equity you need. So it's the equity side that is always the challenge when buying real estate. And as you mentioned, you know, you can get that anywhere, friends and family. But if we talk about vehicles, certainly an LPGP, which is a limited partnership agreement. I've done hundreds of those. They're probably the most common to raise capital in real estate. And as Martin alluded to, you know, there's you're dealing with shareholders and you can buy units and things like that. I've also raised, so that's one vehicle. And I would recommend that a good lawyer would help anyone who wants to raise capital to look at the LP GP structure. Mm-hmm. There's then, I guess, you know, when you get into much larger facilities, you would be looking more in a corporation, possibly selling shares. And of course, there would be different classes of shares depending on the investment, which, you know, you can raise capital that way. But then, of course, you know, when you mentioned vehicle, I hone in on that. And again, the exempt market is really where equity is being raised, dealing with accredited investors. You have to learn about that part, working, you know, understanding KYC and, you know, all those terms. But to simplify, I think an LPGP, as Maria mentioned, dealing with friends and family, where everybody, it's a simple understanding of how money is used, how it's going to be spent, you know, creating pro formas. An investor is going to want to know, what's my money used for? How is it going to be used? When do I get it back? So that can be enshrined into a legal document. Shareholder agreements are good for that. And you can raise hundreds of millions of dollars under agreements like that. You know, as Martin was as alluding to, sometimes a handshake is just as good. I've done handshakes and they've been excellent projects. But it's always good to have things in writing. So,
12: How about you, Maria?
0: Oh, very interesting. I mean, I Martin and Mark are much more sophisticated than I am, but, myself, mostly it's been friends that have lent me money as RRSPs at arm's length. And if the term was 5 years, and so I was making monthly payments, and at the end, I would pay them the whole amount again, plus all the interest they had accrued over 5 years. And how I was able to do that is I would just refinance the property after 5 years and pay them off, and that's the end of it. So right now, I don't have any second mortgages. I have all the second mortgages on my own right now. So I borrow now from private lenders through my mortgage broker. I don't do it myself. I don't chase anybody for money anymore. I can't be bothered with it anymore. But I like the idea. And I think, Lori, we should do a show about starting a corporation, talk about that, okay? Because that, I think, is something I need to get into. So I'll be able to borrow more money than I am right now, because pretty much it's borrowing and it's upon my own credit and my houses are used as collateral. And I would like to get away from that and, you know, become a little bit more sophisticated and not have to work so hard at all of this. But that's pretty much refinancing my properties, borrowing, you know, either some people gave me cash. But I always put a lien against the property. I mean, we had to register that. We registered that, or RRSP, you know, at arm's length. And that's pretty much the way I've done it so far. But I'm going to be maybe putting things more into a different perspective in the future. That's how I've done it.
12: Absolutely. I mean, mortgages are a part of real estate. You can't really get away from that.
0: Yeah.
12: And they can be used creatively, but they can also be expensive. I mean, when you get into there's just A lenders, B lenders, private lenders, but there's also when you get into syndications, you know, when you have multiple people going together, there's a lot of paperwork. There's a lot of hoops to jump through.
0: Yes.
12: And there's costs involved. So when you're doing projects, when you're funding real estate projects, really dig into what the costs are going to be up front when you're raising the capital. Mm-hmm. The cost of borrowing really broadly varies and can easily take up all of your profits.
0: Yes.
12: So we really rely on professionals, really make sure that if you're digging into the GPLP structure, if you're digging into raising capital with joint ventures,

0: kinds of things that are there. So really research before you start spending the capital or even raising the capital. Mm-hmm. And so now on to our next one. So over the last 1 to 2 years, I know the rules for mortgages have changed for raising capital, and syndications are not allowed in the mortgage world for development projects anymore. You have to go through exempt market dealers for those. So all of those rules have changed. What's happened? What's changed for you in your perspective, Martin, about how you are raising capital now?
1: I don't think things have changed significantly based on the rules for me, because we're more into shareholder agreements. And it's all about having a network to say, hey, we're securing a property and 60 people are curious about it, and 10 will ask for the information and look at it seriously. And a handful of people will want to go forward because they know you, they know your track record. Mm-hmm. So for me, over the last 2 years, because we've been doing multifamily, it's been quite simple. It's our people that know us or know me. So I was not impacted by the rules as much. However, we have always followed the rules of public asking, you know, accredited investors. So because we were already in that lane, what has changed has not impacted the way we do business. What I can see, though, is that the way to reach out with the last 2-3 years, you know, we're online tonight. Somebody that would be online 5 years ago was like so a disruptor. It was like, oh, that's a new term of the month. But it was like innovation. Oh, my God. Okay, we don't need to meet in this room, whatever, in Toronto, Ottawa, Montreal. We can actually speak online. But that was saying like, oh, my God, can we really do that? Is it real? And it's amazing what has evolved over the last 3 years, that you know people you haven't seen forever, and being able to have that Zoom call or a Google Meet call, or call it the way you want, and then people I haven't seen because of Facebook for 15, 20 years from military college write me on Messenger and say, it's so inspiring what you're doing. You know what? We just sold whatever, and I irritated, and I'd like to know what to do with my money. Well, do you have a financial planner? That's my first question. And two, how much of it would you like to invest into real estate? Once you figure that part out, then I can probably help you look at your in and outs, because I do see this like a system. I see our whole portfolio and our whole real estate life as a box. And we put inputs because we want a specific output. And it's to us to have the right gears in the middle with the right ingredients to make sure that we produce that outcome. But that outcome has multiple facets. It's got the money out of it. It's got the type of money out of it. It's got, like I said, the cash flow, the equity for later. It's got the fiscal aspects of it. And it's got all those smaller interim things, like I need to pay my payment before and after that mortgage and this and this and that to keep my qualification, and on and on. So as we just learn through doing, okay, take action, we sought advice and we didn't know what we didn't know. But more and more, we realized to know that what we don't know. And that's what makes it so interesting. Like, I'm like, oh, my God. I'm like just even 2% of it yet, okay? And that's why it's so passionate. It's just so much passion that, like, about it. And Continuum was created with the definition of continuously evolve to a new state to follow your dreams and realize them.
2: Yes.
1: You know? And
0: so what doesn't change is that you have to keep learning.
2: Oh, yes, that's for sure.
1: Amazing, the dream has developed. And now we realize, oh, did we really think that true? Or that's just a coincidence.
2: Yeah.
1: And that's why I like the smile on my face. And I retired from the military. And then I'm like, my God, I cannot stop. Oh, I can, but when and on what do I want to focus? I have a coach, okay? I have a coach. I think everybody online here has a coach, all right? If you don't have a coach, find a coach.
2: Yes.
1: And my coach job, I pay big bucks for one specific thing. It's not to be told what to do, because I don't like to be told what to do. It's to tell me what not to do.
2: Yeah, that's true.
1: And I really gave that coach the mandate. Tell me what not to do, not what to do. And I will listen, and I won't do what you tell me what not to. But give me the flexibility to be creative and to whatever I want to do that you don't tell me not to. And I'm going to stop there. But-

0: That really works.
1: Very good. Thank you.
2: Yes. You're so passionate about what you do, and it's lovely to have you around because you just live it. You just live it.
1: Yes.
2: So Mark, what's changed for you over the last 1 to 2 years with, you know, the rules and things that have been going on?
3: Yeah. I mean, everyone has different approaches, and, you know, I was listening to Martin and I'm going, wow. For me, I mean, speaking openly, obviously Fortress caused such a stir that, exactly as you said, there's no such things as syndicated mortgages. And I think Fortress found a loophole, took advantage of it, and, you know, did some things that, you know, obviously FISCO changed to FISRA because they were sued in a lawsuit, and it was very dramatic. So from my side, being in the mortgage business, understanding what happened, you're absolutely right, Lori. Things have changed dramatically.
1: Yes.
3: From the debt side, and how to structure debt. A lot of developers were using syndicated mortgages as equity, right? They were overvaluing things, and as we know, we talk about appraisals, they became opinions of value. You pay something $2 million and they say, oh, it's really worth $4 million. Let's get a mortgage for $4 million. That's not the way the business should work. So I agree that the market has changed incredibly. There's been a lot of screws tightening down on how to raise capital. I know that, you know, the friends and family thing, it can only go so far. You know, when you start raising $20, $30, $40 million, you do need to go into the market and you know, go public. And to do that requires a good lawyer and some compliance. So things have changed. The basic structures, as I talked earlier, have not, but it's really the compliance. That word is a big word right now on raising capital. I would have to say that I think that the change has been dramatic. And of course, the COVID and interest rate issues have crushed a lot of people in the business. And Lori, you can attest to this. We've seen in the past month, just in the past month, the number of rescue files, or what people know as power of sales. I'm going to go see one tomorrow in St. Catharines. I saw one a week and a half ago in Hamilton. You know, normally we'd only see one. So we are seeing power of sales because, you know, as Martin mentioned, there's some over leveraging happening. But then that's a sad part. But then from an investor side, opportunities are always available. And I think as investors, we need to always be looking. Whether the market's up or down, there is going to be an opportunity. You just have to know where to find them.
2: Yeah,
1: I agree.
2: So Maria, how have the rules affected you? I mean, you are pretty well established. You know, have
1: 23 years. Well, you know what? It's getting more and more difficult to refinance. It's like pulling teeth. And of course, the interest rates have gone up, which affects me too. Mm-hmm. You know, it just is like pulling teeth. I will get the money. But I mean, like, it takes months to get it done now, not before. Like, before 1 month, that's it. 3-4 months later, I'm still waiting to hear from my lawyer. Everything's been finished, you know, like everything's closed, but I still haven't got the money, which is okay. I've got money in the bank, but if the whole thing has become a waiting game and you can't always get what you want, even in the way of appraisal, you know, and they only go so far. They're very much afraid. They're very much afraid. The people who lend out money now are very much afraid. And I told my mortgage broker, please tell them not to be afraid, because I'm not over leveraged. Like, I have properties that have so much equity because I haven't refinanced them in maybe 15 years. Think about the amount of equity that I can always go in there and use it if I need it in a hurry, right? But I think it's very difficult. I feel sorry for young families trying to get in the market. That's why, you know, we were talking about rent to own last month. Very, very important rent to owns for people in the future, how they can purchase a house. I was talking to someone this afternoon, actually, at the radio station about rent to owns is the way to go now, you know. So it's very difficult for everyone, including myself, that I've been around for 23 years, never had any problems with repayments. I even said to my mortgage broker, why are we having such a hard time? I've never not paid, you know, I've always paid everything. But it's just, they're afraid. The word he says is they are afraid, Maria. It's not just you. He says every single file is this way.
2: Yeah, absolutely. I as a mortgage broker, I'm really seeing it. Over the last couple of years, you know, mortgage investments and FSRA coming in have tightened up constraints. Regulators are looking over the shoulder of lenders because of fraud and anti-money laundering. So lenders have people looking over their shoulder to make sure that they're not making exceptions and lending money to people without having done all the compliance that we at the mortgage level have to do. So there's so much paperwork and so much double checking and triple checking and connecting the dots. If you say you make this much money, you have to show it going into your bank account. If there's anything in your bank account that's larger than $10,000, they need to know the source of those funds.
1: And
2: so that happens at my level, at the mortgage broker level. Because it's happening at the lender level, but it's also happening in the lawyer's office. So now lawyers need longer to close as well. And you know, and then you start getting into the tax implications of things. So the costs are higher overall for borrowing. Just it takes longer for borrowing. There are ways. There are still ways. Mortgages are still the best way to buy real estate.
1: Of course,
2: you know, using other people's money and having a lender. That you know how much you're paying to that, but you need to make sure that more than ever, your credit score is good. You're not over leveraged. Lenders are only going up to, even the ones that used to go up to 80% loan to value are now only going up to 70% loan to value. So they're concerned about the price of the properties going down. Interest rates are going up. People's mortgage payments are doubling. You know, so there's things like that happening. So what I would have to say is talk to a mortgage broker. Talk to someone who can help you create a strategy going forward so that you don't get in and buy this house at a high price and end up losing the equity in it as the property's prices drop, because then you're not raising capital for yourself. Right? Your house is no longer an asset, it's a liability. So, but it still can be done, buying well, buying powers of sale. Getting in with 5% down and you're paying down your mortgage as fast as possible. Those things are still good ways to raise capital and to get into real estate. But it's a little tougher.
1: A lot tougher. But you know, it was the same thing in 2008. Thing in 2008. And that's when actually I did very well 2008. That's when I went into retirement, and I've been living off of my real estate since then. But I did sell off some of my properties. I just couldn't be bothered, couldn't find good tenants, first of all. And I just wasn't going to play around with it anymore, because it's getting tougher now. I don't know about you gentlemen, but it's tougher getting good people now. It's gotten even tougher than before, because the people can't find good jobs themselves, even if they want to pay you.
2: There's another strategy that I used for raising capital. That was, I was invested in stocks, and I used the margin. I only did value stocks. I only did stocks that were paying a dividend, and I had a margin. So I used the margin from my investments to buy a rental property. And then I used the rent and I put it back into the margin. So I still owned the stocks.
1: Smart.
2: And they were still generating money. And now I leveraged those. I leveraged the debt on the stocks and then got more income coming back into it. So I actually, you know, where some of my stocks were making between 5 and 7%, they ended up making between 9 and 12% because of the way we did it. In 2008, and when you said 2008, it reminded me, we had a margin call because of what happened with the stock market back then.
1: Sure.
2: But we had put back enough money because it was done in rental properties that we survived it just fine.
1: Good for you. You have to talk about that sometime. How do you use that, right?
2: That was a fun strategy. Sure.
1: Any way to raise money, right? To buy more real estate, because that's the bottom line here.
2: And absolutely. And I'm sure that there's other great ideas out there and other people that could, you know, make comments about how to raise capital. And for now, I guess what we'll do is we'll leave everyone listening with one tip each. What would be your tip, Martin? What would be the one tip that you would leave with people?
0: I have taken notes, and because we haven't spoken about that, waiter raise is going to be my tip. Never underestimate the finance by the seller aspect of things, especially these days. All right. You never know what's the motivation of the seller. Mm-hmm. They may have a lot of equity. Maria, you gave me the idea about that. A lot of equity in my property.
1: Oh, yeah.
0: I don't want to pay a lot of taxes as a seller. So I have a buyer that I can distribute my profits over 5, 10, 15 years because I want to enjoy living on the island and in Costa Rica. And then I'm helping a solution for the buyer to buy me at the price I prefer.
1: Yes.
0: And at the same time, that buyer is helping me save on taxes by distributing my gain over many years.
1: Mm-hmm. Mm-hmm.
0: So financed by the owner, okay, getting the money, VTB, vendor takes back. You can call it the way you want. But this is a very good way to tackle real estate for people with little credit, or is there a power of sale, not power of sale, but agreement for sale. There's many ways. My overall tip is that your power team that communicates together, the mortgage broker with a realtor that know what he's doing, talking together, getting in touch with the lawyer, those three, if they get to know in your area and you work with that triangle and people can make a lot of things happen, it's easier. It takes the first time. It takes the right people. Well, when these people start talking together, even a fiscalist can get involved. If you go into bigger team, that's probably the best tip. All right. Get those people to talk together based on your common objective, because if I give you an advice as a realtor, it may not work for the mortgage broker. It may not meet the fiscal objectives. And then we don't go nowhere. We waste people's time. So my tip is look at that VTB option and leverage your power team and have them talk to you. Allow them. Hey, you're my power team, the three of you. I want you to communicate together to make me wealthy with real estate. And I want to do this approach. Please help me out.
1: Good. Excellent.
2: How about you, Mark? What's your tip?
3: Martin covered absolutely every tip possible in real estate. So maybe I got to come at it from a different angle, and maybe we'll end the show differently. And I'll say this, real estate is boring as hell.
1: Yes, it is.
3: It's the people. It's the people behind it.
1: Yeah.
3: So if I can say a tip, I have never met more interesting people and have realized that real estate is about people. Mm-hmm. And so, Martin, and I'm pointing upwards because in my Zoom, you're above me. you don't know me, but I just put my first purchase on a house in Costa Rica, an investment property in Costa Rica.
1: So, congratulations.
3: So I heard you say that you're investing. And so I'm putting a group together and I'm going back down. And so I just sent the escrow money now. But anyways, I would want to say to everybody that it's all about people. It's not what you know. It's who you know. Because as Martin has proven, myself as well, you know the right people, you can bring together a group. So it really is a very social thing. Real estate, land doesn't talk to you. The person talks to you.
1: Yes.
3: So, you know, Martin, if you've got some tips, if you've been investing in Costa Rica, you and I should talk. So there you go.
0: We should visit in November when we go.
3: That's right. That's right. Where are you at? We're in Tamarindo.
0: We're just in the West Coast in Jaco Beach. That's where the condo hotel is. But we travel all over the country. So, we're going to go to Uvita probably next November and go to the OSA in the South Pacific. It's amazing. Yep. You guys got to go south there.
3: It's beautiful, yeah.
2: I keep hearing that. Maria, what's your tip?
1: Okay, well, the tip here is that you have heard some very sophisticated investors, Martin and Mark. And I don't consider myself as sophisticated. Mind you, I have put down as a mortgage using my credit card. I've used all that type of stuff. But it's okay. We all do it our own way, what we feel comfortable doing. But myself, listening to the two gentlemen and to Lori, I'm learning also. And that's what I said. We're going to probably do another show about getting into corporations, because we all have to understand we're always learning. I'm always learning. I never stop learning, even with my real estate. It is boring like heck. I agree, Mark. It's, oh my God. It bore. That's why I do my radio shows. Let's get something going here, you know?
3: That's right.
1: But it's solid, right? Real estate is bricks and mortar. It will never let you down if you don't let it down. And you will have to fight like crazy now because of the way things are with interest rates, the cost of the property. But we will all supersede it all. We'll all come out very victorious and learn so many lessons while we're doing it. But never, you know, don't think you can't do it. Find yourself a mentor. All four of us here are ready to mentor you if you want to, you know. And I will have all the contact information of everyone, all my Facebook pages, my podcast, and my YouTube channel. You'll find everything there. But please, everyone, don't feel discouraged. This is just, you know, what goes up comes down, and what goes down comes up, you know. And you know, if you're going to invest with anyone, make sure the person has gone through highs and lows. So if they've come into real estate and it's a low period, they have to have gone through a high period, then another low period. Three types of different kinds of investing, having solved the problems. You don't go with somebody who only knows when the prices are high and you have this inflation, this high inflation, and then they fall down afterwards. No, they have to have gone through three sessions of the economic, as the economy goes through different sessions, right? Goes in a circle. Mm-hmm. So only invest, if you're going to invest with anyone, make sure they've gone through a number of downturns and upturns, and then you know you're in capable hands. That's my tip. Thanks.
2: And what I would say is, mind your credit, and don't be frivolously buying toys like nice new cars and things like that. Mm-hmm. You know, mm-hmm. Stick with what works for a while. Talk to somebody who can help you understand your credit before you start getting into real estate. Mm-hmm. Make a plan, and you can grow pretty quickly if you understand what you're doing. So, you know, seek first to understand. Talk to professionals. Make a plan. And invest properly. You know, yeah. Don't invest in an $800,000 house. Mm-hmm. You know, start with a $200,000 house, even if it's not in the best neighborhood, right? It's not, you really have to get your ego out of the way with real estate.
1: Yes.
2: And buy value, buy smart, and just take it one step at a time.
1: Yeah, it's not a race, right? It's not a race. You go at your own pace. You go at your own pace. Yeah,
2: absolutely. So thanks, Maria, for arranging this. I think it was a really good conversation. And hopefully people learn a lot from us.
1: That's what we're all about. We will be here next month. It's the first Thursday of the month at 9:00 Eastern Standard Time. But before we leave, Lori, how can people get in touch with you? I'm going to go around Robin again.
2: They can get in touch with me. The best way to reach me is through my website. It's lorihause.com, LORIHAUSE.com. All my contact information is on there, and you can schedule an appointment with me directly.
1: Okay. Thank you. Martin, please.
0: I'd say just Google my name, but it may be difficult for Ouellette, but Martin, OUELLET. 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These are the three ways that I'm involved as a realtor, investor, and my way to give back.
1: Thank you. Mark, how do they get in touch with you?
3: Yeah, very much like Martin said, you can certainly Google my name, Mark Vasilius. 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So yeah, drop me a line, send me an email. And as you know, whether it's a questions, whatever, we're all here in this together. And it truly is a social thing. And I love that part of real estate. So thanks for the opportunity, Lori and Maria, for this.
1: My pleasure. And myself, Maria Recruit, you can find me on Facebook anytime. Maria, M-A-R-I-A. 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And I want to thank everyone here for being my guest, and we will see you next month. We will have another wonderful tips. We hope we will see you all more successful in real estate. Take care now. Bye-bye. Thank you. Bye, everyone. Bye-bye.

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5: From CBC News, The World This Hour, I'm Kaz Bovin. Police in Halifax have charged two people after the discovery of a missing newborn baby's remains. The search began Friday after a woman was sent to hospital with serious injuries. Juliana Grillo has the details.
6: On Sunday, police announced that they found the body of the newborn baby in a wooded area outside of Halifax. Police began the search on Friday when they were notified about a woman in hospital in life-threatening condition who appeared to have just given birth. But there was no sign of the baby. Four people were taken into custody on Saturday. Two have since been released, but two others are facing criminal charges for concealing the body of a child, obstruction, and offering an indignity to a dead body. One is a relative of the woman in hospital, the other the man's wife. They're scheduled to appear in Halifax Provincial Court on Monday. Police say the woman remains in hospital in critical condition, but they do not believe her condition is the result of a violent attack. Juliana Grillo, CBC News, Halifax.
5: The U.S. and Iran are signaling they could be getting close to ending the war. President Donald Trump says he has told his representatives not to rush into a deal, but multiple U.S. media outlets report